Free Association. New music from Black Nile, group from LA. They have a new record out called Indigo Garden. Played the track Ritual of Returning.

And just before that, a new track from Stereolab called Cloud Land. Comes off a Warp Records single. Just put out a record last year after some 14, 15 years. Really, really great record. Thundercat has a new record out. I played a track of his reimagining of the Ryuichi Sakamoto piece, Thousand Knives. Tribute to Ryuichi Sakamoto, came out in 2022. And the top set off, Gregory Ullman, a track called Days from his record Extra Stars on the International Anthem label out of Chicago. Gregory Ullman, guitarist from the LA jazz scene. Pretty thriving jazz scene there. My name is Brian. I'm with you until 10 p.m. Hope you'll stay with us. We're online at WZBC.org. That's where the playlists and the chat are. Stay with us. 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

Free Association. New music from Arve Henriksen there, trumpet player from Norway. Helge Norbakken, percussionist from Norway, and Thomas Markusson, Swedish bassist. Their new record is called In the Space Between. I played the track While It Lasts. Bill Frisell in there as well, 20 years from his quartet record. From 1996, saw that piece perform live many years ago. 30 years ago now, I guess. Let's see. Ron Miles playing trumpet on that. Ambrose Akinmusare and Mary Halverson, incredible duet called Soundcheck was the name of that piece. Comes off a new single on the Nonesuch record label called Slow Mo Neon Luminate Hoverings. Wow, I love his playing. His trumpet playing is just so incredible on that. Ornette Coleman, Lonely Woman, 1959, Shape of Jazz to Come. Don Cherry playing trumpet. Three great trumpet players back to back on that. No, four. Arve Henriksen. Four of my favorite trumpet players right there. Don Cherry, Ambrose, Ron Miles, and Arve Henriksen. Probably my favorite four trumpet players ever. Somewhat coincidental, I guess. Let's see. I'm with you until 10 p.m. tonight. We're online at WZBC.org. Spring is in the air. Hope you'll stay with us. Morning music ahead right here on Free Association.

didn't have nothing on it. Just to ride a cattle, just turned out and get along the best you could.

Free Association, the music from Stephen Brown. You may recognize his voice and his saxophone playing from the group Tuxedo Moon. He has a new solo record out called In This Very World. I played the track Stars. Really cool. Can't wait to hear the rest of this record. So Percussion and Caroline Shaw. Two artists that performed at Big Ears. Lay All Your Love on Me was the track I played from 2021. Alarm Will Sound has a new record out. It's called Lift. And also in there, a new record from Third Coast Percussion with a Gemma Peacock composition called The Threshold We Cross with Closed Currents. My name is Brian. I'm with you until 10 p.m. We're online at WZBC.org. That's where the playlist and the chat are. Hope you'll stay with us. Morning music ahead, right here on Free Association.

Free Association, new music from Janelle Leppin. Her record is called Slowly Melting. She's a cellist guitarist, probably best known for her work in the group Janelle and Anthony. I played the track Zonk, new record on the Cuneiform label. Christian Marclay, before that, Night Music, 1997. Well, is that year right? I think it's 1978, actually. Must have been a re-release. The name of the record is Records. He's playing records on turntables simultaneously, adjusting the speed pitch, scratching the, using surface noise, doing all kinds of tricks on the turntables to make a collage, an audio collage. Now, here's an interesting tidbit. If you listen to that record, I'm just looking, 1997, no, that's right, 1997.

Yeah, Records is a retrospective. It's a retrospective of work from 1981 to 1989. So the piece Night Music, which is the piece that I played, is, I believe, someone out there can correct me if I'm wrong, I believe that is a recording of Christian Marclay performing live at, on the show Night Music, hosted by David Sanborn in 1989, I think. And you can go watch that on YouTube. And it's incredible. It's really a revelation. I mean, he sort of, just in that one performance, defined a whole different way of working with records. Of course, that was a huge inspiration to me at the time, because I didn't have a radio show at the time, but years later when I saw it, I was really inspired by that and had two turntables and loved making collages with the turntables and the CDs and everything else. Christian Marclay went on to create a film collage of sorts called The Clock, which was shown at the Museum of Modern Art, the MFA here in Boston, where he found snippets of films with clocks in them and set them 24 hours running. So if you were an audience member, you came into the museum and you came in and watched the clock at any at 3 in the morning, you'd see films with a clock at 3 in the morning, or 3:10 or 3:15. I happened to see that around noon, and of course they had High Noon and other films, but it's just what an incredible project, and what an idea that was. My son is in a collage class right now, and they're doing collages, so of course I shared this with him. Let's see. I played a piece from Tuxedo Moon called East Jinx from 1978. And I also played a new record from Stephen Brown, the founder of Tuxedo Moon, who has a new record out called In This Very World. I played the track Stars on the Cram Discs label. My name is Brian. 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This is Free Association. Stay with us.

Free Association. New music from Stephen Brown, founder of Tuxedo Moon. He has a new solo record out called In This Very World. I played the track Work. Karzun Wamuz before that is a new record out called Anthem. And Swans in there as well. Some Things We Do to Be Kind 2014. Two tracks from a soundtrack to The Childhood of a Leader by composer Scott Walker. Played the first two tracks off that. And in there as well, a new track from Massive Attack and Tom Waits, Boots on the Ground. Also in there, a new record from Tanya Donnelly and Chris Bro called The Undone Is Done Again, Sante Nicholas and Mark Rebo, Map of a Blue City. My name is Brian. I'm with you until 10 p.m. Listening to WZBC. 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
6: 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And you can enjoy money, fame, desire, recognition, and happiness.

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1: Desire.
0: When a person genuinely desires a thing so deeply,
1: desire,
0: that he or she
1: desire
0: is willing to stake the entire future on it,
1: that person is sure to win.

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1: Translating desire.
0: Wretches.
2: Translating desire into wretches.
0: Carrying
2: wretches.
0: Out six definite practical steps.
2: Translating desire.
0: Practical steps.
2: Into wretches.
0: Practical steps.
1: Into wretches.
2: Translating desire.
1: Requires.
2: Requires.
0: Wretches.
2: Six definite.
0: Requires
2: carrying
0: steps.
2: Out six definite practical steps. Number one.
0: I want to make a lot of money.
2: Number one.
0: It is not sufficient merely to say,
2: I want to make a lot of money.
0: Number one.
2: I want to make a lot of money.
0: Number one.
2: Fix in your mind.
0: Be definite.
2: Number one.
0: Fix in your mind.
2: Fix in your mind the exact amount of money you desire.
0: Number one.
2: Number three.
0: Number five.
2: There is still
0: right
2: no such reality as something
0: of each of these steps.
2: In return for the money you desire.
0: Number three. Establish a definite
2: number
0: date.
2: One.
0: Establish
2: the exact
0: a definite
2: amount of
0: date.
2: Money you desire.
0: Number four.
2: Number one.
0: Establish
2: the
0: a definite
2: exact
0: date
2: amount of
0: when
2: money
0: you
2: intend
0: desire. To possess the money you desire.
2: It is not sufficient merely to say.
0: Number four. There is still no such reality as something for nothing.
1: I want it.
0: And I'll have it.
3: They changed my pine saw.
4: I realize
5: that I can better achieve my objectives in life.
3: They changed my pine saw.
5: By means of a strong, purposeful, positive will.
3: They changed my pine saw. How can they improve?
5: I know that with dynamic power of will, I can achieve whatever I desire.
3: How can they improve my pine saw?
5: I develop the directing power of my mind by maintaining the positive and determined mental attitude of all.
4: I can and I will. Water treatment stoppings of water, surgeon's Europe providing for water for alcohol.

0: Sorry, I don't drink.
1: All right. Oh, what's that in your hand?
0: That's a drink.
1: Right.
0: Yeah.
1: You got a cigarette?
0: That's

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1: Holy City, because it is sunk so low, like loss, like big loss, because my heart heaves in its 26-year-old breast and spirit broken like an arrow under the immense tear whose power, sorrow, expands in all directions all the time, because it's tired and staked out and no amends to fill the duty and no windows to see the result forget itself and climb down from a bastion of steel or slip cautiously from a cake of cement. Because your friends are as distant as stars from the street and your lover sighs and goes to sleep, leaving you, the dreamer, to the untender mercy of the clock, dirty dawn, job, school report, speeding ticket, all rushing forward to trip you up as you sidestep the ledge. And that ledge is a clean line straight to the end, making straight to the end over and over again, making the same mistake. Though you pinpoint it, track it down, and wipe your target clean, they'll still trip you up. Because it's not architecture or instinct or cultivation or the last word or the tops or justice or the right of way or extra fine quality or cheap or even reasonable. Because the rain is as classical as ever, the people sleep late and grumble, the traffic stalls and monsters your breath, and money talks and money screams and tortures you, and maniacs grab at your pocketbook and grope your ass, and the best poet in town packs a gun. Because there's no way back or out, just a tighter and tighter squeeze with junk to drown your sadness and junk to wire your madness. Because you feel imminent death all the time, though I'm not afraid, no, I'm not afraid. Because it's throwing a bright idea straight to hell and becoming the slow and patient destruction of all you ever wanted to do.
2: The bar never sleeps.
3: It's here for you this hour.
2: Enjoy.

0: antiseptic finger. Dried up flowers, of course, dangerous things and queer messages. And I was, in a way, mixed up in it.
1: Then...
0: Now...
1: She paused. But at that moment...
0: The opportunity arose...
1: For mystery.
0: Murder.
1: And... She stopped dead.
0: She would be, the silly creature.
1: Surprised by her sudden pause, Detective Frank Smile spoke. He remarked. At length.
0: But...
1: Tricks.
0: Stiff.
1: Stick.
0: Cropped.
1: Flesh.
0: Black.
1: Blunt.
0: Touching.
1: Creeps man.
0: Terrible.
1: Whistle.
0: Bungalow.
1: Boy. Girl. Dark. Dim. Slim. Someday. Dull. Darn. Do. Oh!
0: That is strange indeed,
1: said
0: Mary Mead. Mabel's husband. Elderly bachelor doctor. George Bather. Bucks.
1: And
0: Mrs. Ethel. Keston Spa Hydro.
1: And
0: Colonel Queer Canary.
1: And
0: Miss Helia Plump. Cool, well preserved. Drew her chair a little nearer to him.
1: Faint.
0: With a sigh of relief. Then...
1: Inspector Smith replied.
0: We have our little mysteries, of course.
1: Huh.
0: So she says.
1: Hmm. In another minute, Dr. Clutch Chance was interrupted by a big, brisk butcher. Typical in hat he was. Who'd wonder, he said gently.
0: I dare say she thought, poor thing, well, we needn't go into that.
1: He was interrupted by Miss Teaspoon Chance.
0: A very good-looking girl and obliging in every way,
1: she said. Hello.
0: Oh.
1: Hi. Scotland Yard?
0: Yes. No.
1: Well?
0: No.
1: What?
0: No.
1: You could not...
0: No.
1: Oh.
0: A little gasp went round the circle. Ooh. However...
1: Aha, uh-huh, said the pseudo-duke. He laughed. Miss Teaspoon Chance sadly paused.
0: Jane chimed in. Something happened, and in cold blood, too.
1: Detective Blunt, slightly open to things, or something, remained, vaulted motionless beneath. Peep below. It came from the stillness of the blinds of the ground floor rooms upstairs, unshuttered. And the eagerly expected gardener or some white girl said primly, nothing.
0: He said,
1: with a smile, suavely, I don't want this pistol of mine to go off. And now...
0: I began to believe that the only policy was a bold one,
1: he said. He drew her deftly inside an establishment of the kind indicated, and putting his hands on Miss Teaspoon Chance, a quarter of an hour later, he uttered an ejaculation of delight. Oh, she said.
0: I saw his mind working.
1: But... Then what? Said bogus inspector. Bingo, Blunt.
0: Nothing could have looked more accidental. Mrs. Trollope said...
2: That'll be the end of the case.
0: She smiled at him with a shudder.
1: She said,
0: I don't know why I do it, and I knew it.
1: She said,
0: I found that out, though I admit it's only a guess, and how wicked it is and all that, but there was no proof.
1: He said,
0: I was in the drawing room with Miss Trollope, face downwards.
1: Several hours passed before he reappeared immediately in a somewhat futuristic dressing gown, menacingly, and disappeared through the door marked private.
0: Oh, why, of course, yes, that was a strange business. Go ahead, Dolly.
1: It was after 3 o'clock of the day before, and suddenly, and absolutely, suavely, noiselessly, breathlessly, sharply, obediently, swiftly, steadily, heartily, cautiously, busily, lately, keenly, gently, slowly, sadly, and ungrammatically. But doubtless, the girl half closed his eyes, he drew his breath, and breathlessly, she said,
0: possibly.
1: Thereafter, things proceeded rapidly.
0: His wife was surreptitiously glancing at a catalogue of bulbs which had come by the late post. But then, again, before, and once more,
1: he remarked, it is for more, which far thud, faint, swift, dropped when done, she's dagger, down, dress, parted, police, horror, dazed, business, gesture, that white in daily, dress, doors, dance.
0: Well, it looks like it, doesn't it?
1: Anyway.
0: Well, you'd better tell it, dear.
1: The room opposite, the stillness of the step, upstairs, unshuttered, from the cases in the corner, covered by a man's hair, leaning up against the door in the opposite wall, the position of which was carried out in a bold design, but on the left-hand side, there was more red, of a jewelled and wide down, things clean, curious, in a low, nothing, corresponding piece to the missing, than there should have been. And the patterns seemed to have got mixed.
0: I think I must try and make my explanation a little more subtle,
1: he remarked. Pink curtains rattled just across the passage. A bell rang up a flight of stairs and into a room to be at the back of the queer blinds of clear. But this particular window upstairs, unshuttered, in appearance switch, deep projections into velvet pile. In addition, corner to the side of the house, pointed upward, dimmed some steps in her hand. The secret wood square box band, motionless, little, typical, several things, is a small, white, underground position den. Dark dot and glared at the guest with lifted eyebrows. Contents filled the room in her hand. Then the latter sat down on a hard chair, looking through cunningly contrived peephole.

0: jewels, banging valuable jewels, till the police come, completely unconscious of the fact Nurse Smith dropped, palpitating sighs, awaiting presently a suitable moment. And...
1: presently, the police came at last.
0: Aha, replied baffled, bogus inspector. Bingo, Bailey, blunt banging, busily baffled, bogus inspector, black beard, butcher, blitz, bets, ward, behind him. But at that moment...
1: the opportunity arose...
0: for mystery.
1: Murder.
0: And... wait a minute.

The citizens of Boston are always on the move. 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Don't be the reason it stops. Be careful at crosswalks, especially at night and in inclement weather. Slow down and always yield to pedestrians. A message from WZBC Newton.

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Lucid sounds coming your way. And usually I don't say anything for the first 2 hours. But you could dial up WCBC.org, click on current playlist to see what is that you're hearing. And 9:30, the astrology report comes your way. And 10 o'clock, expanding awareness, on which I do have mostly live interviews regarding the paranormal. I might feature a holistic health type topic, progressive ideas and such.

And the number here, as it always is 617-552-4686. Do you want a dose of tranquility and a dose of harp? Here's a recording called The Tranquil Harp.

0: Okay, ooh, can hear myself. All right, and now it is time for Dietrich Pessin with the astrology report for the week ahead.
1: Good morning. This is Saturday, the 11th of July. We have a Gemini moon, and that Gemini moon is very talkative. It really wants to connect and spread some stories and collect some new ones. It also is very related to our siblings. So maybe that's who you're collecting stories with. And we have, during this Gemini moon today, Uranus and Neptune are the feature planets this week. So everything the planets are doing are bouncing off of their energy. And that in particular is, it's about the freedom of information. And so there could be some type of organization going on that, brings opportunities to advance freedom of information and also to defend it and promote it. And it also, it's a very creative aspect, Uranus and Neptune. It's not exact until the 15th, but it's where it is so heavy and slow with the outer planets, Uranus and Neptune, it has a long influence. So it definitely has everything to do with what's going on now and what has been going on for the past week or so. We saw this back August 28th last year and also November 20th last year. So this is the third time in a list of five, and it will happen again January 15th of 2027, then June 6th of 2027. So we have more of this to come. There's strange secrets being revealed. That's a big part of this energy, and the people are trying to, expose the secrets. But also there's a lot of beauty around you. I would spend time in nature and see if you can align yourself, your being, and your true self with the energies out in nature. It's the intuition that spurs invention, so that's a really good thing. And also, it invites any type of skepticism towards leaders. This belief is grounded in the principle that everyone should have the freedom to choose their own path, provided they don't do harm to others. So this one really stands up and speaks up to, what is needed at this time. So here it comes. The Gemini moon is with us throughout today, it will change signs tomorrow at 6:46 p.m. when the moon goes into the sign of Cancer. And the Cancer moon is about family and home, and there's going to be a new moon in Cancer. And that new moon will be on the 14th at 5:43 a.m. It's at 22 degrees of Cancer. So the Cancer moon, it has the quality of being controlled by others or trying to control others or putting your grip on other subjects and other people for the purpose of them doing what you want them to do. Maybe it's just something as simple as come to the family yearly picnic or something. So that Cancer moon starts tomorrow on the 12th. At 6:46 p.m., the Sun and Mercury join together. Mercury's retrograde, as if we hadn't noticed. Mamma mia, it is so difficult managing with this Mercury retrograde. Everything, you know, tails are up and heads are down and confused and turned around. That is going to be emphasized with the conjunction of the Sun and Mercury tomorrow. And at 9:25 p.m., be careful driving with that. Also, the Sun is parallel Mars, so that's about bringing together an active energy, one that is about trying to draw lines and define sides and partitions. That is on Monday, and we also have Venus square Uranus. This one is not making friends. That's an aspect between the friends and love planet and the sudden abrupt change planet Uranus. So relationships get cut off. Family is upset because this is under the moon of Cancer. So family has everything to do with this. Maybe they're backing the disruption in a relationship. Maybe they don't like your husband. Maybe, you know, this is something to consider about what is the big picture here. Venus goes on to make an aspect to Neptune. So that one's vague and unusual. That's very artistic if you want to put that to use for some sort of creative project. And then Venus goes on also to quincunx Pluto. So it's sitting at like the point of an arrow when you have two quincunxes back-to-back like that, and Venus is at the apex. So there's something about partnership and the awareness and actions of maybe a female, a prominent female, that goes into some sort of disguise of an effort, a plan, and with powerful people. This will be very interesting to watch. It's July 13th on Monday, and it has the quality of disrupting and changing things. Tuesday, still a Cancer moon sign, and we have Mercury and Venus in aspect, which doesn't happen that often. So this is particularly about drawing connections, and it's a difficult aspect. It's an aspect semi-square, 45 degrees apart. It should be able to smooth things over, bringing talks together. And it should be able to align itself with those that need to come to the table. So it might be about bringing people to the table. We have going into the rest of the 14th at 5:43 a.m. There's a new moon, and that new moon's at 22 degrees of Cancer. It engages with all the outer planets, with Uranus and Neptune, Pluto, and also inner planets, Venus. It's a very active new moon. So you may want to plan something that you could take into the future, because a new moon is the start point of a 2.25-year effort. So if you're going to start something now at this new moon, expect in 9 months to see some development, strong development, and then in a year and a half, it will show where all the cards are on the table and everything's out in the open. So that might be something for us to keep in mind with this new moon. Whatever's going on now will be revealed in a big way in a year and a half from now. And then the moon sign changes at 6:35 p.m. when the moon goes into Leo on the 14th as well. The moon will line up with Jupiter, which is a bit of a happy spot. It's late at night. And then on the 15th, we have Mercury and Uranus in an aspect. So there's something that maybe it's a piece of information that pops out, unexpectedly, that there's some type of awareness or awakening of the mind and of the information source. The Leo moon dominates these energies, particularly on the 15th and the 16th, going throughout the day until on the 16th the moon goes into Virgo. But before any of that takes place, we have Uranus sextile Pluto. That's the big deal of the whole week. And that will be at, Uranus will be at 4 Gemini, which is sudden abrupt change and awakening and awareness and flipping things around. And then Neptune at 4 degrees of Aries. Neptune is trying to cloud the situation, and Uranus is saying, oh, no, you don't. You know, we're going to get to the bottom of this. And that would be on Thursday. We'll see more of that each time the moon touches those planets on Thursday. It could set off more information and leads into further avenues. We have the Virgo moon coming in on the 16th, 8:07 p.m., and the Virgo moon is about work, and it's about cooperation with others. And you particularly see that around 8:05 a.m., people come together to join to do something when the moon and Venus align, and that's on Friday. And you want to get your food plan together. Make sure you're not eating any food that you're ultra-sensitive to because you could develop a reaction more than you had planned. And next weekend it's going to be Uranus and Pluto that are on stage. So we're going to look forward to that. That's it for the week. You can find a copy of this on my website at lunar-shadows.com. Thank you, Kimberly Chin, for your transcription. And thank you, Victor, for hosting the show. And Julie Stoller, thank you for all you do for us, too. That's it for the week.
0: Okay, thank you very much. And Dietrich Pessin does present the astrology report for the week ahead every Saturday morning at 9:30, and at 10 o'clock we will be presenting Expanding Awareness, so stay tuned for that.

0: Okay, you are tuned to 90.3 WZBC in Newton, and it is now time for Expanding Awareness, on which I do most often do have live interviews, either discussing some aspect of the paranormal. I might feature a holistic health matter, and we cover progressive ideas and such, and with us on the phone is Barbara Elise Brandt. She is a longtime social change activist and independent scholar in civil rights, neighborhood organization, and women's empowerment, renewable energy, and environmental issues. And also she works with workers' rights and economic transformation. And she has a book that will inspire readers in response to our nation's lack of caring connections. And we're going to touch on that as well as the atomic periodic. Okay. forgive me for stumbling over that. Tables. Good morning.
1: Good morning, Victor.
0: Okay. All right. What are we talking about when we talk about the atomic periodic tables, and what is the origin and the meaning of those words, atomic periodic?
1: Well, it's interesting that you gave my social change activist background, because this is a totally esoteric project that I've been involved with. And as we know, the scientists explain that the 118 atomic elements, such as hydrogen, oxygen, gold, silver, carbon, nitrogen, etc., are the building blocks of the universe, because everything in the material world, including the stars, the planets, the earth, the air, and even our own bodies, is made from these 118 atomic elements. But back in 2003, my friends and I used our psychic and energy healing abilities to discover that the vibrational level, each of the 118 elements in the periodic table also vibrates a spiritual gift of love and healing, and we can connect to and use these 118 spiritual gifts from the elements for greater self-understanding, personal growth as a source of cosmic guidance, and for healing both ourselves and other people. And we wrote this down, and we call it each element's atomic message.
0: All right. Now, how does one work with that information? And forgive me, we're having a little bit of a clipping problem. You might move a little bit away from your mouthpiece.
1: Is this better?
0: It sounds better, yes. Thank you.
1: Oh, okay. Yes. If, for example, I was going to do a guidance reading, I might ask a question such as, which element messages can help get me get a better job? And then the way I do it is I use muscle testing to recognize which of the 118 elements will answer the question. But people can also use element cards, which we've created. But what I'm going to do for you now is I'm going to demonstrate a personality reading, because I did a personality reading for you. There's four types of personality readings that we found out that we can do with the elements. There's the your core personality, which is eight elements that describe the personality characteristics given to you to develop and express in this lifetime. Your eight core challenges, the eight issues that elements express that you have to confront and overcome. Your higher self, which is eight element gifts that you will develop as you grow through life. And your soul mission, which is the five elements that describe the deeper purpose you are here to express in this lifetime. So, Victor, I did a reading for you of your soul mission.
0: Mm-hmm.
1: And I asked, which are the five elements in the periodic table that express the soul mission of Victor Venskis, which means which is his higher purpose that he's here to express in this lifetime. And the elements that he came up with are, I don't know if you want to write this down or if your listeners want to write it down, oxygen, strontium, yttrium, actinium, and francium. Now, let me explain what that means. As people may remember from their high school physics classes, the periodic table has seven rows and 18 columns. So each of the elements has a position in one of the rows and columns of the table. What we found out is that not only does each element have its own unique spiritual meaning, but each of the seven rows in the periodic table has a spiritual meaning. The seven rows correspond to the seven chakras. So when I identify the elements that I'm doing in a reading, I identify them by their row and column. So, for example, oxygen is in row 2 and column 16 of the periodic table. Strontium is in row 5 and column 2 of the periodic table. Yttrium is in row 5 and column 3 of the periodic table. Actinium is in row 7 and column 3 of the periodic table. And francium is in row 7 and column 1 of the periodic table. Now, if you remember your seven chakras, oxygen in row 2, that has to do with the second chakra, which is about relationships. Strontium and yttrium are both in row 5, and Victor, you would not be surprised that that's the fifth chakra, which is about throat and communication.
0: Mm-hmm.
1: And actinium and francium are in both row 7 of the periodic table, and that is about the crown chakra, which is about spiritual awareness. So you can already see that this correlates with who you are, right?
0: Yes, indeed. Sure.
1: And I also want to mention that actinium and francium are both radioactive. And radioactivity also has a spiritual meaning.
0: Really?
1: And the spiritual meaning of radioactivity is change, creativity, and broadcasting something important to the larger world. It's about one person talking and the whole world listening. So how do you like that?
0: Well, I don't know if the whole world is listening on WZBC, but there's a chunk of us here.
1: Okay, so now I'm going to go into the detailed meanings of each of those five elements. And I want to mention that if people want to get a fuller explanation of each of the elements, that's all written up in our book called The Atomic Messages of Peace, Love, and Healing, which people can obtain through our website, elementmessages.com. But I'm going to go through each of the five elements in your soul mission. So first of all, we have oxygen. Now, since I don't know your personal life, you can only tell me if this applies to you. But oxygen is about releaser of old attachments, discerning what you need to let go of in this lifetime.
0: Mm-hmm.
1: So only you know if that applies to you.
0: Well, I've had experiences of what I'll call enlightenment, where I was so detached from possessions and such. And one time I lost like 100 or more CDs.
1: Oh, wow.
0: I said, okay, you know, easy come, easy go.
1: Well, that's a good example then. Well, the other four elements I can see totally relate to you. Okay, so we have strontium, and that's again in the fifth row, which is the throat chakra. And that represents the invisibly influential person quietly influencing the world. So how do you like that?
0: Sounds good to me.
1: Okay. And the next one, yttrium, which is also in the fifth row, which is also the throat chakra, that stands for innovator of mind-blowing new paradigms, unrestricted cutting-edge thinking. And that's what you're doing in your show about expanding awareness. You're promoting all these people who are doing unrestricted, cutting-edge thinking in their work.
0: Yeah. No.
1: And I have two more elements I'm going to do. Were you going to ask a question?
0: No. Go ahead.
1: Okay.
0: Continue with that.
1: So then we have actinium, and that's in row 7, which is the spiritual, the crown chakra. And that's also the radioactive broadcasting to the world. Actinium represents the endless transformer, humbly creating continual transformation, meaning the awareness that anything can be changed into something else. So I don't know if you're aware of this or it's through your work that you're helping other people understand that. You would recognize that.
0: Maybe it's a little both.
1: Okay, yeah. And then the last one is francium, and that I'm going to read fully from the book because that's a really fun one.
0: Yeah, please.
1: So francium is also in the seventh row of the periodic table, and it's also radioactive, so it's also about broadcasting to the world. Francium represents the playful student of material spirituality. It's about magically influencing the material world you are exploring how to use spiritual energy in the material world. And I'm going to read to you the more detailed explanation of that one, because that's a really interesting and fun one. So hold on.

0: Okay, so Victor, we have Francium, which is about the playful student of material spirituality. And the lesson of Francium is you are a spiritual being residing in the material world. And everything in the material world has a spiritual aspect. Explore how spiritual energy expresses itself in the material realm. Playfully explore how you can use spiritual energy as you interact with the material world. You don't have to take things seriously because spirit is ever-changing and playful. Have fun exploring. It's about integrating the division between the material and spiritual, because the truth is that spirit is everywhere in every aspect of the material world and in our physical lives. So Francium's gift helps us recognize that not only are we both material and spiritual simultaneously, but everything around us shares these dual aspects. One expression of Francium was sometimes called white magic or the law of attraction. It's about using spiritual methods to manifest our material desires, for example, described in the movie The Secret. Of course, there is much more to spiritual awareness than this, but exploring this aspect of spirituality is a playful beginning. So how do you like those five elements that I said? I did a reading and I came up and said that they express your soul mission in this lifetime.
1: Yeah, that sounds good. And
0: I love it. I love it when that happens because I never know what I'm going to get. And it's so fun when it just correlates totally with the person.
1: Yeah, and no matter what the topic that I present here, I do like to kind of lighten things up.
0: There you go. Yep, that's the playful aspect of Francium.
1: I remember even a show on mediumship that was pretty funny. Now, I'm interested in how you came to this kind of information. You had people who channel the material. What was that like, and how can you trust what you came up with, or they came up with?
0: Well, for one thing, because they did the readings back in 2003, and we've been working this material for 23 years, so I can trust it because, you know, when I do the readings, it always works. But the other reason I can trust it is because the readings were done by some old friends of yours, including my boyfriend, Walter Ness, and your old friend Linda Clave, and also Herb Pierce.
1: Mm.
0: They were the main people who did the readings for me.
1: Yeah.
0: And I was the person who came up with the insight that each of the elements has a spiritual gift that we can share with the world. But I'm not a psychic. So I said, how can I find out what the spiritual gift is that each element brings? Well, my boyfriend was a psychic, and all his friends were psychics. So I asked them, would they interview each of the elements and ask them, what is their spiritual gift that they bring to humanity? And so Linda and Herb and Walter each did, you know, connected an interview to each of the elements, and they told me what they found, and I wrote down the notes, and then I put it together in the book, The Atomic Messages of Peace, Love, and Healing. And I've been working, you know, using the material that we found, you know, to do personality readings for people and also to do guidance readings for people.
1: All right. Now, as this all relates to someone finding their place in life and meaning in life, is there anyone who meaning in life is watching Netflix on TV or sports and drinking beer?
0: Well, what we found, first of all, you don't want to judge because a person, you know, does what they're supposed to be doing in life. But we found that each of the element gifts can be expressed both in a positive form and also in what we call the imbalance. You might call it a negative form, but we don't like to use the word negative. So an imbalance, I'll give you an example from oxygen, you know, which is one of the ones that we found that was in your personality. Wait, I'm getting the book back again here.
1: Sure.
0: Wait a minute, let me find oxygen. So, for example, if the person is fully expressing the gift of oxygen, then they're fully able to let go of what they no longer need. But we have each element we describe three imbalances in how it might be expressed. So, for example, you may be addicted to continually moving on. You might want to let go of everything too much. That would be an imbalance, because you have to, you know, hold on what you need and then let go of what you don't need. Or if something isn't working in your life, you might just simply jump into getting rid of everything. Instead, you need to use discernment to recognize what's truly right for you. Should you make a clean break, or would it be better to remain where you are but improve your life? Or the third imbalance might be, you may be stuck in a bad situation, but you don't want to let go and move on. So a better future is to use the gift of oxygen to let go of what is holding you back. So again, in the book, not only do we describe the gift that each element brings, but we also describe three imbalances of a way that the person, for example, may not be expressing the gift of that element. And then we also include affirmations to help the person strengthen the expression of that gift. So, for example, for oxygen, now it sounds like you don't need to learn this message. It sounds like you did it. But the affirmation we have for that is, I can disconnect from my old life and move into a new future when necessary, because I can recognize what is best for myself. Or another, we have several affirmations for each element. Another affirmation for oxygen could be, I let go of what I no longer need so I can move forward into a new future. Or another affirmation for oxygen would be, I can discern what is best for myself. I can recognize what I need to hold on to and what I need to let go of. So I wouldn't use the example of a person watching Netflix and drinking beer, because maybe that's what they're supposed to be doing. Maybe that's how they're supposed to, you know, maybe they have an element which is all about having fun and enjoying life, which there are elements that represent that. But, you know, a person may be either fully expressing the positive gift of that element, or they might be expressing it in an imbalanced way, and therefore they need to work with the lesson and the affirmations to more fully bring the full meaning of that element's gift into their life.
1: Now, how many elements are resonating with a particular person? Like in astrology, we have planets and Earth, and then we have water planets as well in the same chart. How do you look at that kind of a combination?
0: We found out that there's four different types of element personality readings we can do. There's the core personality reading. We discover eight elements that describe the personality characteristics given to you to develop and express in this lifetime. So that's very basic. You know, so for example, if a person is very happy and satisfied in what they're doing, that they're probably expressing the element of nickel. And I want to point out that nickel is the coin that Thomas Jefferson is on. And he was a very good example of the nickel gift, because he was very happy in doing what he was supposed to do in his life. But anyway, so there's eight elements that express each person's core personality. And we would do an element reading to find out which those core personality elements are. You know, that would help you recognize, you know, better who you are, what you're here to do in this lifetime. Maybe if you are fully expressing the gift, or if you aren't. Then we found out that we can do reading of the eight core challenges that each person has to deal with. That's eight element issues that you have to confront and overcome in this lifetime. Then we can do a third kind of personality reading we can do is what I call your higher self. And that's eight element gifts that you will develop as you grow through life. So maybe you don't have them when you first are born or when you're young, but as you mature, you will develop them, or if you haven't yet developed them, again, you can use the book to find out what imbalances you may still be expressing of those gifts, and, you know, work with the elements, the affirmations and the messages and the lessons to improve your expressions. And then we have the soul mission, which is five, the one I just did for you, and that's the soul mission reading. That's the five elements that describe the deeper purpose that you are here to express in this lifetime. It's like your spiritual mission, you know, your really powerful vibrational mission, which obviously, Victor, you are expressing, you know, through your radio show and probably through other things in your life.
1: Yeah, I also recite poetry at open mics and stuff.
0: Okay, well, that probably is expressed more in, if I were to say do a core personality reading, I'd probably get some elements that express, you know, being creative and expressing, you know, your emotions, your beliefs. Want me to do a reading? I'll just quickly do a reading right now and find out an element which expresses that, doing the poetry?
1: Oh, well, sure.
0: Do I do that?
1: Sure.
0: Okay, hold on. I'm going to use my fingers because I do muscle testing.
1: Yeah.
0: So which element's gift describes Victor's doing poetry? Okay. So first I'm going to count down the seven rows. One, two. It's row two, and then there's 18 columns. So let's see, which column is this element in? Column 1, 2, 13, 14, 15. Oh, that's interesting. That's the element nitrogen. That's one of my favorites. That's also in my personality. And nitrogen, hold on a sec. Listen to this one. Oh, you'll like this too, because this relates to your work on the radio. Nitrogen is the generous party host who mixes diverse guests. See, that's one of those fun-loving elements. It's about combining multiple ingredients to create abundantly fruitful interactions. So maybe you're doing that through writing your poetry, or maybe by bringing together other people in poetry sessions.
1: Mm-hmm.
0: But nitrogen is about mixing diverse ingredients together to create fruitful new interactions that generate abundance, like mixing together different kinds of foods, different kinds of people, different kinds of experiences, different kinds of ideas. And nitrogen's gift is expressed in, let's party. The person wants to bring people together. They might be a chef or a restaurant owner, a professional matchmaker, or an organizer of street fairs or networking events. When we are experiencing nitrogen's gift, we enjoy any type of event that brings many different types of people together for fruitful interactions, especially when food is involved. Does that have any relationship to you?
1: I can dig it.
0: Okay.
1: Now, can these readings be a predictive tool?
0: I haven't done that. I didn't want to take a chance on using it to predict the future. A friend of mine who does tarot readings and, you know, those kinds of things said she assumes that you could do future readings using the element cards or using the elements. But I personally have not wanted to take the responsibility of predicting a person's future, so I've never explored that.
1: Now, what about like a comparison charts, like in astrology? Are there people that are more inclined for one to be harmonious with or disharmonious with?
0: No, since there's 118 different elements, and let's say each person has eight of those in their personality, there's many different possible characteristics that a person could have and mixes of characteristics. So we don't find that there's any general, you know, categories of types. It's just which specific elements you have and what those mean.
1: Okay. Now, are you doing more further explorations psychically to discover more aspects? And also, aren't there new elements discovered every now and again?
0: Well, yes, actually there are 92 naturally occurring elements. And beyond that, uranium is the highest naturally occurring element. And the others, up to 118, were actually all invented in laboratories. But those elements are all in row 7. Or maybe they're in row 6. Those non-naturally occurring elements were all in, I think, I know most of them are in row 7. Let's see if some of them are in row 6. So they all represent the seventh chakra, which is, you know, row 7, and they represent spiritual meanings. And so what we believe is that humanity invented or discovered these additional elements in order to bring new spiritual possibilities to humanity. Anything beyond the 118, I don't know if normal people know about them. Scientists may not know about them. I have a friend who says that there are other elements beyond 118, but only esoteric people are familiar with them. The ordinary scientists only think there are up to 118 elements.
1: Now, are you folks who worked with these, I'll call it explorations, the only ones who have come upon this kind of information?
0: Yeah, as far as I know, because as I said, since we've been doing this since 2003, I've continually been looking through the internet to see if anyone is doing anything with the spiritual meanings of the elements, and I have not been able to find anyone else who's doing it. So as far as I know, we have the only information that I've described to you. And one of my goals is to get this more widely known because it's a wonderful resource and we want more people to know about it.
1: And tell us again the name of the book and maybe how one can get a copy.
0: Right. Well, they can go to our website, and that is www.elementmessages.com. And the book is called The Atomic Messages of Peace, Love, and Healing. It's available through the website.
1: Mm-hmm.
0: Or if people want to ask for readings or ask for more information, they can also connect our email address is element-vision@outlook.com, but that's also on the website.
1: Say that one again.
0: Our email address is element-vision.com. Oh, I'm sorry, element-vision@outlook.com, but that is also listed on the website, elementmessages.com. And the book itself is called The Atomic Messages of Peace, Love, and Healing. And since not everybody knows how to use muscle testing or dowsing in order to discern the elements that they're doing a reading, we also include a deck of element cards and explain how people can use the element cards to do readings.
1: And can you briefly describe what that process is?
0: Well, let's say, for example, I'll do a sample guidance reading. I won't do the reading, but I'll... You might have a question, but I'll give you an example. You might want to know which element gifts could help get a better job. That would be a typical kind of question that people would want guidance on, especially, say, higher spiritual guidance. So we would, in the Chapter 5 of the book, it explains how to use the element cards in order to answer questions. It also explains how to really... Now, focus your questions so you're going to get the answer you want. Because, for example, if you simply said, how can I get a better job? Well, the universe doesn't know what you mean by a better job. Because it could be anything. It could be more money, or a job that's more fulfilling, or a job that gives you more free time, or, you know, whatever you want, or any combination. So first you have to, if you want to do a guidance reading, first you have to really firm up and clarify the question that you're asking. And then... The book explains how you would use the element cards, to pull cards from the deck to find the elements which will answer that question.
1: Okay, and I understand that you're gracious enough to have people do readings over the phone with you now.
0: Let me just ask you, is this going to be for the rest until 11 o'clock, or are you going to get me back and ask me more questions?
1: We're going to do a smattering of both.
0: Okay. Well, so you want me to hang up, and then you'll tell me what to do afterwards.
1: Yeah, I'm going to call you on another line so we can put callers on the air with you.
0: Okay. Do you want me to hang up now?
1: Yes, please.
0: Okay.
1: Okay. And the number here is 617-552-4686, 617-552-4686 with your questions, comments, and opinions for Barbara Elise Brandt. And she does work with the atomic periodic tables, and maybe she can provide you some insight. I'm going to take a little bit of a music break as we're taking calls, and we have a caller online already.

0: Okay, we have a caller in line. Good morning.
1: Hi, I was wondering, you said the seven rows represented the seven chakras. Did I miss what you said about the 18 columns? What does that represent?
2: Okay, the 18 columns represent, you could think of it as a bell curve, starting with the lowest numbered columns, like 1, 2, and 3 are down, and then it scoops up into a circle, and then it goes back down again to the last 16, 17, 18 columns, which is like rest. So that, do you want me to tell you all the whole 18 of what they all mean?
1: Not really. It's up to you. I don't want to step on. You use up all the time doing that.
2: But I'm having some difficulty hearing you. I just wanted to mention again, there's a couple of rows in the bottom that are called lanthanides and actinides. Well, actually, those are continuations of rows 6 and 7.
1: Okay, all right. Now, you also said that there was you could do a reading. What do you use, someone's birthday?
2: Wait, I'm sorry. I say that more slowly.
1: Victor said you could do a reading. I'm wondering, what do you use, someone's birthday?
2: I'm sorry, I don't understand what he's saying.
0: He's interested in how you do a reading, and can you do this now?
2: Yeah, I can do a reading now. Yeah, what kind of reading does he want me to do? Does he want a guidance reading, or does he want a personality reading?
1: Just state of mind.
2: What?
1: State of mind.
2: Oh, what about, what element do you need to hear from right now? How would that be?
0: All right, that sounds good. What element you want to hear from now?
2: Okay, so, I'm going to do the seven rows. 1, 2, 3. Okay, so it's in row 4, and then I'm going to do the 18 columns. Column 1, 2, 3, 4, 5, 6, 7, 8, 9, 10, 11, 12, 13, 14. 416. That is selenium, and that is about, that's a very beautiful one. It's one of my favorite ones. It is about totally the giver of gentle, unconditional love. It's about giving compassionate, unconditional love. It expressed by people such as the compassionate Madonna, the Asian goddess of mercy, Kuan Yin, and the Mother Teresa ideal. How does that sound?
1: I'm in the same class as Mother Teresa. I love it.
2: Good.
1: Okay. Cleansing, that's also a good to help, too, isn't it? For cleansing? Or, no, I'm confusing that with zinc.
2: I'm sorry, I'm still having trouble understanding.
0: He's asking, is it good for health matters?
2: I would say that, again, I don't want to deal with physical health, but we know that your emotions affect your physical health. So, you know, you might want to work with the affirmation of, I feel gentle compassion for all. I give love unconditionally without judgment or expectations, and that might help improve your physical health.
1: And how did you find that? What did you use? What did she use, Victor? I didn't really request anything.
0: We have a little bit of a bad connection here, but
1: thank you for your help, Richard.
0: Yeah, talk a little slower. All right, what is your question now?
1: What did she use? I didn't request an element. What did she use?
0: What did you use? Because he didn't request an element.
2: Well, that's what I'm doing readings. I'm doing readings using the elements of the periodic table.
1: Oh, okay, I get it. It's reverse. Good production.
0: Thank you, Victor. Okay, all right. Thank you for calling. All right, and the number here is 617-552-4686. 617-552-4686. And we are discussing the periodic tables. And we have another...
2: The spiritual messages from the periodic table.
0: Okay, spiritual messages from the... You're out of tables. Okay, we have another caller in line. Good morning.
3: There, I have a question about the columns. I didn't understand what the columns represent. I heard you say a bell curve.
2: Yeah.
3: What is on the low end of the curve? What is on the high end of the curve?
2: Well, the high end is, if you know what a bell curve looks like, it starts slow and then sweeps up to the top and then sweeps back down again, right? So the high end would be in the middle. But I'll just tell you what all 18 columns represent. So column one represents new beginnings. Column two is being aware of both yourself and your environment. Column three is exploring the many diverse possibilities. Column four is making a commitment. Column five is getting support. Column six is taking the best action. Column seven is reaching out to involve others. So now you're kind of approaching the top there. Column eight is staying focused. Column nine is perfecting. Column 10 is flexible, radiant success. You've done it. You can look back with pride and pleasure to what you've achieved, and you can also look forward to whatever comes next. So now we're going to be going back down again. So column 11 is sharing your wealth with discernment, and I want to mention that the three elements in column 11 are copper, gold, and silver, sharing your wealth. Column 12 is protecting yourself wisely. Column 13 is reflecting on the past. Column 14 is letting your unique individual creativity flow. Column 15 is acknowledging your accomplishments, then letting go. You can see how as you go to the end, it's starting to let go of things. Column 16 is chaos, formlessness, and freedom, letting go of everything. Column 17 is seeing the big picture, reality as paradox, compassionate connection, and healthy separation. And column 18 is turning inward, resting, preparing for the next cycle of activity. And I want to mention that in the material world, the elements in column 18 are what's called the inert gases, which means they don't mix with anything. They just kind of hang out there, like neon, argon, xenon. So that at the physical level, they represent just doing nothing, resting. Does that help you understand what the 18 columns represent?
0: Caller, are you still there? I think they signed off.
2: Well, everyone else heard, so I hope that answers that question.
0: Yeah. Okay, I'm getting another call here.
2: Oh, good.
0: Good morning, you're on the air.
4: Good morning, Victor. This is Michael, your old fanboy from down in Virginia.
0: Hey,
2: Virginia, cool.
4: Yeah, and another great show. I just like to positively enforce what you're doing. It's really interesting.
2: Oh, thank you.
4: Fascinating. And any insights that can be derived from my particular elemental mix, of course, would be appreciated.
2: Well, by any chance, are you familiar with the periodic table? Maybe you have an element that you especially like, and I can tell you what it means.
4: No, I'm grossly unfamiliar with.
2: Oh, okay. Well, you don't have to know anything about science.
4: Oxygen sounded pretty good.
2: Well, but we already know what that means, so.
4: Yeah.
2: Well, I'm going for what you haven't talked about yet.
4: And then nitrogen. We used to mix back in my drug days the nitrous oxide.
2: Oh yeah. Oh well, listen. So we have that's nitrogen and oxygen, right?
4: Yeah, NO2, right?
2: Yeah. So what that would represent? We'll look up the meaning. Nitrogen is the generous party host who mixes diverse guests. That's let's party, and then oxygen is letting go of what you no longer need.
4: Yeah, well, I am a collector, so. but of course, I collect what I need. Of course, you know, it's an emotional need. But whatever your insights turn over.
2: Okay, well, let's see. Oh, what element can best guide you in holding on to what you really need?
4: Well,
2: shall we do that?
4: I don't know about holding on.
2: I mean, in collecting what you really need. Taking in what you really need?
4: Yeah, emotionally, I need to expand relationship-wise.
2: Oh, okay. Why don't you reframe that question, and I'll do that reading for you.
4: Does that make sense?
2: Yeah. Which elements can best guide you in expanding your emotions so you have better relationships?
4: Yeah.
2: Okay. All righty. So first I'm going to find out how many elements will help you. Says one. Okay, so now we're going to find out which element that is. And first I'm going to go down the seven rows. So we have one, two, three, four, five. Okay, hold on. So it's in row five. And then I'm going to do the 18 columns, so we'll see which element that is. So column 1, 2, 3. Oh, interesting. You use the word expansion, and that's yttrium. See, I know some of these by heart, but let me read you the full one of yttrium. That was one that Victor also had, because this is a great one. Yttrium is, that's people don't have never heard of that one. It's spelled Y-T-T-R-I-U-M. And what that means is, it's about thinking outside the box.
4: Oh, yeah.
2: Yeah, it's innovator of mind-blowing new paradigms. Now, I'm going to say you have this ability. If you don't feel like you have it, we'll work on what can help you. And I'll read you the three imbalances.
4: I've been blessed and cursed with that ability.
2: Okay. Well, all right. Well, I'll go through what it means, the gift, and I'll go through the three imbalances, see if any of those relate to you, and we'll do the affirmation. So it says, you have the ability to think outside the box, to think in cutting-edge, innovative new ways. Just open up your mind and let the ideas come. Don't reject any possibility. Explore many different possibilities, even totally outrageous ideas. Dare to open your mind and have fun. This will allow you to come up with paradigm-changing new approaches that can transform the situation far beyond anyone's expectations. Now, let me just read you the three imbalances and see if any of those relate to you. Okay, the first imbalance. When you are trying to solve a problem or come up with a new idea, you may not be considering enough possible approaches. Be wilder.
4: Indeed. Sure.
2: Really think outside the box. Don't reject any possibility in your thinking, no matter how outrageous. Being open to any and all possibilities, no matter how wild or outrageous they seem, is an excellent way to discover unexpected, unprecedented new solutions. All right, now let's look at the second possible imbalance. You may be so aware of all the many possibilities open to you that you are feeling overwhelmed, so you're not able to do anything. There are some wonderful new possibilities waiting for you. This would be a good time for you to ask other people for their help or feedback to help give you insights about which new directions it would be best for you to go in. You may be amazed by the unexpected new opportunities that you discover as a result. Does that have any resonance with you?
4: Interesting.
2: Okay.
4: Certainly makes sense. And this is a time of such transition on the planet.
2: That's right, yeah.
4: So
2: and then let me read you the third
4: one. And that if we can open up to them
2: right,
4: with guidance.
2: Right. Let me read you the third imbalance, see if that has any resonance. Third is, you may not be taking yourself and your abilities seriously. You need to look at yourself in a new way, and you need to express yourself in a new way. The fact is, you are filled with all kinds of undeveloped potentials. In fact, you have the ability to engage in really far-out thinking that can result in unprecedented new possibilities for yourself and for others. Take a chance and be totally open to new possibilities about what you can do and who you can be. Let yourself go. You may be amazed by what happens.
4: Yes, well, that's good advice. The mere fact of what we're doing right now is quite amazing if you think about it. So, yeah, it's great advice. It's good to think about.
2: So I'll just read one affirmation, and if anybody else wants to get more of the yttrium energy in them, they can use the affirmation. I think freely outside the box by being open to even the wildest possibilities. I create mind-blowing new paradigms.
4: Sounds good. I appreciate that. Makes sense.
2: Is there anything else you wanted to say or ask or comment?

0: going to bring you insight into your life and path, perhaps. So this is a good time to call 617-552-4686. Did you write the script that you've been giving out here?
1: What, you mean from the book?
0: Yeah.
1: Oh, yeah. Oh, my friends, my psychic friends, Walter, Linda, and Herb, did the readings, and I took notes from what they saw and said. But then, since I'm a writer, I'm a professional writer, I compiled all this. So I basically took their information and wrote it. So what you're reading is what I wrote, but I didn't create the material. I just transformed it into the words that I'm reading to you.
0: Now, is there likely to be a volume two? Do you, are folks discovering more material?
1: The only difference is that this, the big book, The Atomic Messages of Peace, Love, and Healing, talks about the first 75 elements in the periodic table, because those are the more familiar ones, the more down to earth. And the second book that we have, they're both mentioned on the website, elementmessages.com. The second book is about the spiritual meanings of the actinides, the lanthanides, and the artificially created elements. Remember, you asked about did scientists invent some new elements? And as I said, we believe that scientists invented or discovered those additional elements because they bring new spiritual healing gifts to humanity, so scientists had to invent them. So the second book talks about the meanings of those elements. But I'm not writing anymore about the elements beyond 118 because, as I said, only more esoteric people even know that they exist. So we're just talking, our resources really give the spirit, the practical applications and uses of the spiritual messages from just the first 118 elements that scientists are familiar with in the periodic table.
0: Maybe this is hard to answer, but how can scientists develop artificial elements? I don't get that.
1: Well, they're not artificial. I'm not, since I'm not a scientist myself, I'm not sure how they do it. I don't know, they somehow combine them in laboratories. I don't know the actual, physical process by which they do it, but they have, invented at least another, I forget, after 92 to 118, what is that? At least another, what, 26 or something elements beyond the, the original ones that we are familiar with in the material world.
0: Now, are the element cards available at stores like
1: No,
0: Seven?
1: I have actually approached several different companies that create esoteric cards and asked them if they wanted to print them, but I haven't gotten any bites yet. So at this point, the only way that you can get the element cards is by purchasing them along with the book. Now, I should mention that you can actually use anything. I mean, you can go to the Museum of Science and buy a deck of cards for the elements of the periodic table, or you could just take 118 index cards and write the names of the elements on those cards, and you could use them for readings, as long as you have, the book with the information of what the elements mean. But you can make your own cards. You just have to know. You have to have the resource to know. If you do a reading with the cards, you have to know what the cards mean. So, you may as well get the cards through by getting them along with the book.
0: Yeah. Now, you yourself, do you do like readings on yourself? Like some people draw a
1: Oh, all
0: tarot?
1: the time. Absolutely, yeah. Because I'm always asking for guidance, especially in these political times.
0: Yeah.
1: If the events really wipe me out, one of the major questions I ask is which elements can best guide me in relating to what's going on now in the larger world or in the political world for my highest good. I'm constantly doing that kind of reading. And it brings me a lot of peace of mind, let me tell you.
0: Yeah. Now, how did you first discover this whole idea? I mean, where did that initial inspiration
1: I'll be
0: come
1: glad to
0: from?
1: tell you this story. I'm just checking how much time we have. back in the year 2000, I needed

0: to change my personality because of, you know, past personal family history. And I went to a homeopathic practitioner, and he gave me various homeopathic remedies. And they were all, you know, homeopathic remedies can be made from anything, from plants, animals, you name it. But all the remedies he gave me were made from the elements, which I was very surprised at because I was familiar with the periodic table. So I recommended, I recognized that these were all remedies made from elements. And then I asked him, how does this work? And he lent me a book by a homeopathic practitioner specifically about using the element remedies. So I read the whole book, 600 pages.
1: Mm.
0: And what I learned was that, as people may know if they work with homeopathy, that homeopathic remedies, the way you identify which ones a person knows needs is you look at the person's problems. So the homeopathic, you know, remedy recommendation books is full of what you might call negative symptoms, you know, all the problems a person could have. If they have, and they're very specific, like if they have green mucus coming out of their left nostril at 3 a.m., they need this particular remedy. But it's just, you know, that's how homeopathic practitioners prescribe homeopathic remedies, by identifying these very detailed symptoms. And the remedies he gave me changed my personality. So I said, wow, it's the elements which are helping me do this, but the elements must be doing it because they're bringing me a positive spiritual gift, which is changing me. And that's where I got the insight. So that's when in 2003 I said to Walter and his friends, I said, I suspect that the elements in the periodic table have positive spiritual gifts for humanity, but I don't know how to find out what they are. But you guys are psychics, so would you tune in and ask each of the element what its positive spiritual gift is? That's how this all came about.
1: Well, all right, maybe we could squeeze in one more phone call here, and it may as well be you at 617-552-4686, 617-552-4686. Now, do you do any kind of workshops in this field?
0: I did a lot of workshops back in the 2000s at the Theosophical Society and at the Unicorn, the New Age bookstore here in Boston, and I did four of them at the yearly Dowsers conferences.
1: Uh-huh.
0: But I haven't been doing any recently, partly because there's no place around here to do any
1: kinds
0: of workshops.
1: I know that Theosophical's gone, and so is Unicorn. And
0: Yeah.
1: All right, I want to...
0: But if anyone wants me to do a workshop in the Boston area, I can do one for them.
1: Okay.
0: And they can contact me through the website, elementmessages.com.
1: And they can always shoot me an email as well.
0: Right, exactly. They can contact me through you.
1: At expandingawareness@yahoo.com. 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I might have already said this to you, but are you yourself discovering more information as you go along intuitively?
0: No, I'm just content with what my friends found and, you know, just using that material, because it's plenty. It's as you can tell, it's very detailed and very rich. And I'm just more interested in letting people know that this information is available and they can use it, and teaching people how they can use it.
1: Now, along with your experience of altering your personality, what changes have you seen in people who you have consulted with?
0: I don't really follow
1: or that they consulted you with. I'm sorry.
0: Sometimes, like a friend will call me up and say, you know, can you do an element reading for me? I have a particular problem, and you know, I'll do a guidance reading. Which element could help them? And I read the imbalances, and they say, oh wow, yes, I'm really going through that. And you know, so that's all. I don't follow it up, you know.
1: Yeah. All right. Do you want to say anything in closing that maybe we haven't quite touched on?
0: Well, just that I hope that people will tell anyone they know who they think is interested in about this material. I hope they will share news about our website, elementmessages.com, because this is just such wonderful material. It has so many great potentialities in healing people. And, you know, I just hope people will share this information with others and spread the word about it.
1: All right. Thank you very much, Barbara Elise Brandt, for expanding our awareness regarding the atomic periodic tables. All right. And I'll call you back in a very little bit to say goodbye.
0: So do you want me to hang up now?
1: Yes. All right.
0: Thank you so much, Victor. Take care.
1: All right. Thank you. Thank you very much. You're very well. Okay. You are tuned to 90.3 WZBC in Newton. And join me again, 7 a.m. or thereabout. I'm sorry. Yes, right at 7 a.m. for Lucid Sounds, music in the ambient vein. I might play some Native American music, some space music. You know the drill. And Dietrich Pessin presents the astrology report for the week ahead at 9:30. And Expanding Awareness comes your way. And I always appreciate people calling in, no matter what the topic is. So I hope you get over your shyness and calling live radio at some point. Maybe there's a homeopathy remedy for that you might utilize. Anyway, and in a very short moment, we will be presenting Sounds of Descent, as we do every Saturday morning at 11 a.m. And the number here off the air to talk to me is 617-552-4686. 617-552-4686. Oh, yes, and do know these shows are archived for 2 weeks. If you dial up WZBC.org, you can listen to it all over again, and maybe you didn't take copious notes the first time. And if you want to pass it along, certainly to folks that you may feel can benefit from this program and other programs that I've presented. And I'm not entirely sure why there's a thing about the two-week thing, but they only last for 2 weeks for some stupid rule that I still couldn't follow why that is, but maybe you know. Again, 617-552-4686. Enjoy your dreams, folks. Vane at 10 o'clock, expanding. All right, I think we tripped over this previous recording, so.
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3: If you poison yourself or your kids, you know, too bad. You should have been smarter. Well, you know, some of the mistakes that people make in the financial context can be as destructive as that.
4: I'm Bethany McLean.
5: Did you ever have a moment of doubt about capitalism and whether greed's a good idea?
6: And I'm Luigi Zingales.
7: We have socialism for the very rich, rugged individualism for the poor.
4: And this is Capital Isn't, a podcast about what is working in capitalism.
8: First of all, tell me, is there some society you know that doesn't run on greed?
6: And most importantly, what isn't?
9: We ought to do better by the people that get left behind. I don't think we should have killed the capital system in the process.
4: So today's topic takes me back to the very beginning of my career. My first job in journalism was in the personal finance section at Fortune. And back then, I think there was a pretty clear worldview, or at least it was my view. If people could just become a little more financially sophisticated, their lives would improve. So people just need to learn to save. People need to learn to invest. People need to avoid unnecessary debt. People need to start planning for retirement. But here we are today. And if millions of people keep making the same mistakes, maybe we should ask if there's something about the environment in which those decisions are being made. That brings us to a new book written by John Campbell and Tarun Ramadori called Fixed, How the Financial System is Rigged Against You. And it all raises questions that go well beyond finance. How much freedom should people have to make mistakes? How much protection should society provide? At what point does consumer choice become a trap? And maybe the biggest, have we turned too many of life's risks, from retirement to healthcare to education, into individual financial problems, particularly in a world where, as they argue, the financial system really is stacked against ordinary households? They argue it's a huge contributor to inequality, and that financial literacy may not be the solution that we think it is. So this interview was originally done as a webinar through the Stigler Center. So Luigi is not present in the interview, but you will hear his acerbic take at the end in our usual wrap-up. I wanted to start with something really pretty basic. You guys are both economists. Why this book? What led you to write this? And let's start with John.
3: I started to get into it by asking what finance theory tells us about what people should do. How should you manage your affairs through your lifetime? And then I realized, well, maybe I should compare that with what people actually do. Perhaps we can study and measure the behavior of ordinary households. And it quickly became apparent that a lot of the things people do are very hard to make sense of from an academic perspective. They're very different from what economists would recommend. Now, initially I thought, well, these are mistakes. Maybe we can educate people out of them. But the more I studied it, the more I realized that there's a toxic interaction between the mistakes people make and the response of the financial industry, where one begets the other, and the end result is a system that really doesn't meet the interests of many ordinary people.
10: I mean, I think it's quite important to recognize that people feel these issues extremely viscerally. The first experience that most ordinary people have with the financial system is through the personal finance market. And in some ways, finance is a sort of a stand-in for all these conspiracy theories that we have out there about the way that the economic system works, how it may be rigged against us. And so it's not just about the fact that they get mistrustful, it's also the fact that that mistrust can translate into electoral problems, it can spawn populist movements. And so in some sense, we have to be very, very careful and responsible about the way we manage those interactions that people have with the financial system.
3: You know, I think in the old days, personal finance was seen as a very downmarket topic, the sort of thing that would be taught in community colleges. And there's a whole industry of personal finance influencers who write books at that level, sort of do this, do that, do the other thing. Our perspective is very different. Our perspective is that actually the challenges of personal finance are fundamental, very intellectually demanding, and really to handle it well, you need to understand economics. I teach a course at Harvard, which had over 300 students last fall on personal finance, and I use it as a way to teach economics. Harvard now has many more first-generation college students than we used to have. I'm very glad about that. And about 20% of the students in the course are first-generation students, and they want to take their savvy back to help their families and their communities. That I find very satisfying and important, because one of the themes of our book is that the system worsens inequality because you have complex financial products that are too hard for many people to manage, particularly less educated people, less financially sophisticated people who are often poorer, will start to make mistakes, and those mistakes will be costly, and the result actually worsens the inequality of wealth, as well as worsening the sense that we live in a system that's rigged against ordinary people and favors the rich, and that has all the political consequences that Tarun referred to.
4: If the system is broken for households, who is it working for? Who's benefiting the most from the fact that the system is broken for households?
10: The decisions that households are asked to make are fully as sophisticated as the decisions that corporations are asked to make. I mean, a mortgage refinancing problem is actually a very complicated problem to solve appropriately. Now, given that it's such a complicated problem, households find it very hard to make the right decision. Sometimes what they want is not exactly the same as what they need. In fact, it can be very, very far away from what they need. So the problem, of course, is that in capitalist systems, you don't necessarily make a lot of money by persuading people that what they want isn't what they need. And so corporations run into this gap, and then they sort of, you know, provide products and services that cater to the demands that people express rather than the demands that people should actually have. Now, in the short run, this generates profits. It also, sadly, generates these bizarre, inequitable cross-subsidies. There are some savvy members of the population. Unfortunately, those savvy members of the population are also wealthier, more educated, have higher incomes. These are sort of the elite of society. And so what you can have is a system where the mistakes of the lower income, less well-educated, less savvy members of the population can then fatten the profits of the financial sector, but then they can pass on some of those benefits to the people who understand much better how to make the right decisions, because they can then provide a more competitive product offering for someone who can unmask all of these problems that exist in the system. So it's sort of two groups that are benefiting at the moment. One is the corporations themselves, but the other is this sort of elite group. And so now back to this political economy perspective, this is really, you know, going to fuel all kinds of conspiracy theories if we're not careful.
3: You know, banks offer checking accounts, and they routinely offer overdraft protection, which is what that means is if you overdraft your account, maybe inadvertently, they'll honor the debit or the check, but they'll charge you a fat fee for that. That's actually going to be very expensive short-term credit. Those overdraft fees help to subsidize, quote, free checking accounts. The reason that you don't have to pay that much for your checking account is in part the overdraft fees that banks are collecting. Now, if you are well organized and you never overdraft, you get a great deal. But you're saving money because other people are making mistakes. Similarly, with mortgage refinancing, even a plain vanilla fixed rate mortgage, 30-year, the standard US mortgage, you should refinance it when rates fall to save money. But the people who do that quicker and know when to do it tend to be better off people. And also there's troubling evidence of racial inequity that Black and Hispanic borrowers do this systematically more slowly than white borrowers. And so they end up paying higher mortgage rates, not because they were offered a worse mortgage rate at origination, but because they're stuck paying an old high rate that they really don't need to pay. Well, the revenue that comes in from those borrowers shows up in part in the form of lower mortgage rates up front. So I'm paying a lower mortgage rate because there are other people who are making the mistakes. And this is actually pervasive in personal finance, and it's a major theme of the book. And once you see this, you see it everywhere. And I think people should be very troubled by this.
4: So let me ask a philosophical devil's advocate question. Why isn't this the way it should be? Why shouldn't the more sophisticated people take advantage of a system, even if they are profiting from the mistakes of other people? Why should it be different?
10: Good for you in the short run, good for you for a little while, until it's precisely this mistrust that kind of undercuts the entire canvas of the system that we're operating in. Because what happens is when a sufficiently large number of people gets the feeling that the system is rigged against them, then sometimes there can be these explosions of electoral anger, of outrage when there's a scandal, of regulatory backlash that can go too far, of constraints that can be imposed on the system that are a result of the anger that is emerging in the system rather than a forward-looking approach to these problems. So I think that's certainly one issue. But I think the other issue is, you know, I think we're quite happy with the idea that we have progressive income taxation, for example. And so, you know, when we see regressive taxes of this type that are not necessarily what people voted for or agreed to or believed was part of the social contract, then at the very least, I think we need to expose these issues and have a public debate about them.
3: I'd make an analogy that we bring up in the book between personal finance and the pharmaceutical marketplace. You know, 120 years ago, it was essentially unregulated. You had the beginnings of modern medicine, actually very helpful products. But you also had snake oil and you had, you know, opiates and you had all kinds of stuff that was very destructive of health. And society made a decision that we weren't just going to say to people, well, you know, look, you got to research it. You got to look out for yourself. And if you poison yourself or your kids, you know, too bad. You should have been smarter. Well, you know, some of the mistakes that people make in the financial context can be as destructive as that. Bethany, I know you've written a book about Enron. You know, one of the horror stories that we tell at the beginning of the book is about an Enron employee who put all his retirement savings in Enron because he thought he knew the company. He never thought it would go bust. And he ended up, you know, ruining his retirement and living in poverty in his old age. And you can say he should have been smarter, but I think that actually there's a lot of interest in society in trying to create a somewhat safer society in which we still have plenty of room for choice, but we make sure that the worst and most destructive mistakes are pretty hard to make.
10: I mean, I think it is true that you can make profits out of the mistakes of others, but there are also situations in which the mistakes of others impose negative externalities that eventually have the taxpayer on the hook. So, for example, suppose you have retirement savings issues. At some point, if there are people who have run out of retirement savings money, then the state is going to be on the hook because we're not going to be comfortable with lots of, you know, really poor elderly people wandering around. And so we then have to impose taxation. And so, you know, the bill will come due at some stage. It's not clear that it will come for this generation, but it might come at some point in the future.
4: We have this concept of personal responsibility, but yet we've admitted in some spheres of life that actually it only goes so far. And I've thought a lot about this because in the wake of the financial crisis, I wrote an op-ed that got me all sorts of hate mail about how, well, if you took out a mortgage you couldn't afford, isn't that your fault? And I really thought about it after that, and I thought, no, it really actually isn't because you were sold that product, and there has to be responsibility, has to be a two-way street. There's a section in your book entitled The Perils of Intuitive Finance. And part of this is, and part of what you write about is how difficult it is to save us from ourselves. And so I wanted you to talk a little bit more about that, which is, and you've got this great line in here, the future is a foreign country and our future selves seem to us now as others, a deep factor complicating our ability to make the sensible trade-offs between present rewards and future benefits required for sound financial management. And I was thinking of a line from Shakespeare, is the future in, is the fault in our stars or in us? Is the fault in our financial system or is it in us? And so I'd love for you to talk a little bit about that.
3: Often people do not act like the classic rational optimizers that we learn about in economics courses. There's different aspects of that. You brought up one, which is present bias, which is sort of favoring the present over the future, you know, putting off. It shows up in many ways. It shows up in undersaving. It shows up in procrastinating. So we put off figuring out our retirement savings plan because it's so painful. We have other things we want to do on the weekend, those sorts of things. But there are also cognitive biases like anchoring effects. So, you know, we tend to treat a 15% discount as equally valuable, whether it's on a bottle of shampoo or on an automobile. But of course, you really should be thinking in dollars. And so human brains really didn't evolve to do the kind of long-term statistical analysis that that is called for. We naturally do things by learning from experience. That works in many spheres of life, but in finance, the experience comes in too slowly and too randomly, and it's just not a good way to learn. But then what we say is that because people have these problems and they make mistakes, that actually perverts the energy of capitalism for a couple of reasons. One is the suppliers will supply the demands that people express. So if people are attracted by shiny, eye-catching things and ignore hidden costs on the other side, well, you'll get a lot of products with the eye-catching benefits and the hidden costs. The invisible hand works, but it doesn't deliver what we would hope for. But beyond that, something that hasn't come up yet is that people really hate to shop around in personal finance. You know, many people like to shop for other things, you know, go to the mall or whatever, but almost nobody likes to shop for personal finance products. And people often stick with familiar brands and have sort of a brand loyalty. And that creates branding competition. There's not the incentive to lower price and raise quality. The incentive is to spend money on branding. And you can get wasteful competition where, I mean, my favorite example is the suburb of Boston where I live is full of bank branches, which are all empty. They're not centers of business. They have one employee in an ATM and they're always empty, but they're essentially billboards and they exist because people like to feel that there's a physical bank. And then once they choose their physical bank, they're very loyal to it, even if a rival bank is offering a much better deal. So there's market power. And because there's free entry, there's actually wasteful competition. So even Chicago-style economists recognize that when you have this combination of free entry and market power, capitalism may not work the way it does when we have competition to drive down prices and drive up quality.
4: I love this because, of course, the world is not an economics textbook as much as some economists would like to pretend otherwise. As you think through this landscape, is there one financial product that you think we need to get right more than any other? Do we need to get the whole smorgasbord right? Or if you were advising somebody that there is one thing, you only have the time to understand one thing, what is the one product you need to get right?
3: I think the big problem, frankly, in the U.S. is access to tax-favored retirement savings. I mean, you're fine if you work for a big company or a big university. I have a good retirement plan. But self-employed people, people who change jobs frequently, people who work for small businesses have less advantageous options and more confusing options. They often have to open IRAs, and that's a jungle out there once you get into IRAs. So one of the things that we recommend is the creation of a single retirement account that you carry with you through your working life and that gets opened when you first start work. There'd need to be some competition. We're not advocating public provision, but some competition to provide these. And then you carry it with you. That actually is very similar to the system they have in Australia, which is well regarded internationally.
4: How far can consumer education go, both in our education system and employers? If we doubled the amount of financial education tomorrow, would outcomes actually improve?
10: I mean, first of all, I should just say that it would be a little absurd of me as an educator to say I don't believe in the value of education. I mean, I think it's really, really important. I mean, there's no question that you definitely want a more educated citizenry. But I just want to point out, and maybe this is a little bit of a straw man, but it's worth putting out there, which is that it seems all too easy as a solution for financial firms who are providing products and services in personal finance to throw a couple of $1 million into a financial education charity and then declare victory. And it seems a little glib to just offer that as a solution. And I know that this has been very popular. The FT has a financial literacy charity. The Times has just started one. I mean, people are very, very excited about this project. A great project and an important one. But let me offer you at least a few reasons why this is not necessarily the be-all and end-all of the solution. Financial education there's a question about when it should be delivered and how it should be delivered. And there's very little understanding of the point at which the delivery should occur. Imagine that you were to teach students in high school or even in college about, how to conduct their financial affairs. There are two problems immediately. One is a textbook treatment of this stuff, or however interactive you make the class, is not quite the same as a context-specific education, which is very difficult to deliver. So at the point at which you're actually taking out a mortgage, do you really remember the lessons that were given to you? How long ago were those lessons given to you? And how quickly has the financial sector evolved since then? Are the product offerings that you were taught about the same as the ones that you're seeing in front of you? I mean, functionally, they may be the same, but how much have you retained over that period of time? Does that mean you have to take an ongoing financial education class every year? It's not clear exactly how far that's going to go. So problems of obsolescence and problems of context dependence. I think an analogy that we have in the book is you don't necessarily want to teach people how to drive by asking them to read a manual, okay? You have to have some practical education. It's very hard to see how you might do that, okay? So that's kind of the first thing. Second thing I should just point out is, you know, we're individuals, we have our wits about us and we have financial education, but corporations are spending an enormous amount of resources trying to figure out exactly how we make decisions and then trying to sort of move in there. It feels like a real unfair competition between David armed with the slingshot of education and Goliath standing on the other end. Now, I understand that's a little bit of an unfortunate story because David beat Goliath in that particular story, but I just worry a little bit that, you know, the odds are stacked against David, brave and plucky though he may be in this particular circumstance. So I think that's important. But I think the third thing is education would work much better if we were to simplify the financial system so that we give it a real chance to work. Imagine that we were to educate people about the principles and the principles were exactly what they saw in front of them with a suite of simpler products that they were facing at the point of making the decisions. Well, at that point, the education is matching the environment in which you're making the decisions and you're giving education a chance to really succeed. So I think education on its own is insufficient as a solution.
4: So I wanted to come back to this notion of the government because there are a few tensions in your book that I want to explore. You guys don't want the government to take over. You actually write explicitly, for instance, that you're against imposing a broad fiduciary duty on the whole financial system. But yet you do advocate for a lot more government involvement. John, how do you think about that balance? What should the role of the government be here?
3: You know, a lot of consumer financial protection came in after the financial crisis in 08, 09, the Dodd-Frank Act in this country and similar developments in the UK and elsewhere. And the big focus was on financial stability. And there was also a sense that, you know, big banks had behaved badly and we needed a regulator who would, after the fact, come in and name and shame those things. So classic example being, you know, Wells Fargo and the cross-selling scandal, right? Now, there's been an understandable backlash against that because business people really want the rules of the game to be defined up front and then they play by the rules. They don't want to be given a vague sort of duty to be nice to your customers and have a regulator who can come in after the fact and define what that means. Now, our view is that the right way to do regulation is for the consumer regulators to define up front the characteristics of products that must be offered, simple products that must be sold. Now, we don't say the price, we're not having the government set the price, we're not having the government provide the products. The government simply defines the units, the terms of the product, and the units in which prices must be quoted. It would make shopping a great deal easier, and it would restore the ability of capitalism to deliver high-quality products at low prices. We make an analogy. If you have a headache and you want a remedy, an over-the-counter remedy, you walk into the pharmacy and there's a shelf called painkillers, and you have part of it is, let's say, ibuprofen. You have the brand name. You have Advil. You also have the generic, the pharmacy brand. The active ingredient is the same. The dosage is the same. You take two pills either way. The shelf tells you the price per in standard units, the price per pill. And then you decide, maybe you like the brand, maybe you like to save money. It's very easy to shop. And we think that shopping for these basic financial products should be much more like that. So whether it's simple transactions accounts, whether it's retirement accounts, whether it's insurance policies, we think there's a role for government to define terms, define units, and mandate that a firm that's active in a segment, let's say banking, it can offer all kinds of other accounts, but it must offer this type of account.
4: Tarun, another tension in the book is between people's right to choose and people's need to be told what to choose. So you write, for instance, the recently popular light touch nudge approach to financial regulation is also inadequate and needs to be supplanted by a more muscular regulation, not so much a nudge as a vigorous shove. You also write later in the book, it may seem counterintuitive to suggest that consumers are best served by financial products that reduce their right to choose. So how do you think broadly about this tension between being told what to do and being able to do what you want to do?
10: You're sort of approaching this from the demand side, but there's also a supply side telling of this particular story, which is the demand side is, you know, if you do this, you're constraining my right to choose. The supply side is, if you do this, you're constraining our ability to innovate because you're having a chilling effect on the way that we can do this by templating the kinds of products and services that should be out there. I think one instructive example of areas of the market economy where we're quite happy to do that happened to do with utilities. Okay? So, for example, let's take, you know, water, electricity. These are essentials that you need for your house. Okay. You don't really want a lot of product innovation. Except in the, maybe there's a pricing innovation that you want, but maybe some of those pricing innovations can be painful. You want the maximum number of people to have these products. You want availability is very, very important. Safety is extremely important. Civil aviation is another classic characterization of this, which is maybe, you know, people can go much faster transatlantically than they do right now. But I think we as a society have decided that it's, we really want to be safe. When we get on a plane, we want it to get to the destination very, very safely. And it's actually been a great success story in large measure. And I think what we need to start doing is to think about large areas of personal finance in kind of the same way that we think about utilities, rather than thinking about these things as being the high-flying, highly innovative ability to choose and so on and so forth. Now, nobody is saying that we shouldn't allow customization of financial products to suit people's economic circumstances. That's absolutely critical. It's very important. And it's something that we do believe is at the heart of this. But there are some changes that we're proposing, the types of units in which you quote things, the ease of comparability, the removal of features that seem completely supernumerary, except from the perspective of extracting rents from people. You know, these are the kinds of things that we think should be, you know, perfectly acceptable to most, without necessarily constraining your right to choose. In fact, what we're saying is we're allowing you to choose anything that you want to do, and we're encouraging you to shop. What we want you to choose on is things that are quite important for the final functioning of the product and the suitability of that product for your personal circumstances, rather than features that are completely irrelevant.
4: So there are so many great questions in the Q&A. I want to ask every single one of these, so I'm going to try to get to them all. The first one, topic of great interest to me, is about private credit making its way into individuals via inclusion in products like target date 401k plans. This risk will be invisible to most investors. So do you guys think this is a good idea or a bad idea? And I thought I'd start with John, but Tarun, if you feel more like this is your area, just stick your hand up. John, okay.
3: Let me take private credit and private equity together. So the argument for is that private assets are an important component of wealth. And finance theory suggests that the right starting point for investing is to try to have a little of everything in the proportions in which it exists. If privately owned firms are a bigger part of the economy, then there is a case for including them in the retirement portfolio. The counter arguments come from the way in which this can be done, because you don't just directly buy private firms. What you do is you buy into private equity or private credit funds. Now, these funds are run by private equity firms, which charge very high fees. The fee is likely to erode much of the gain. Second concern is adverse selection. The private equity funds have big institutional clients with deep pockets and long-term business relationships. Those investors are likely to get the best private assets. And worse private assets are likely to be dumped into the private equity and private credit funds that are offered in 401k plans. There's a cynical saying that, you know, one person's democratization of finance is another person's liquidity option. you know, I can sell this junk finally. I can give it to the 401k investors. The third concern is that because private assets are not marked to market, reliably, their valuations are smoothed, and this tends to hide the risks. And so if individuals are choosing how much to allocate to private assets, they're likely to over-allocate because they're not going to understand the risk. It's going to look like a great deal, high return, low risk, and people will overdo it. I believe this has happened even with university endowments, which are very sophisticated institutional investors. And if they get it wrong, I think that 401k investors are also likely to get it wrong. So when I add up the counterarguments, I find that they outweigh the positive argument. But certainly there are things to be said on both sides.
4: I'm going to steal that line about the democratization of finance being someone's liquidity event. I think that's marvelous. So, of course, we've gotten questions about AI. You guys have a pretty pro-technology slant in the book. But let's get to AI specifically. Do you think it can help improve personal finance education? And how do you see it overall as affecting personal finance? Do you think it's a short-term or long-term good deal for the public? Tarun?
10: Certainly it can do things like provide scenarios or, you know, give you role-playing situations, or you could talk to a chatbot in the way that you might talk to a financial advisor, or in fact, you could even upload details of your personal situation in private mode. Please note, very important to do that. And then ask, what are the five questions I should ask my financial advisor? I mean, you know, there's no problem in holding people accountable by using the technology that we have at our disposal to do that. And I think that can actually be quite a helpful way of trying to level the playing field. That having been said, I think it's quite important to recognize that imagine that we already have a non-level playing field where firms have an edge over individuals in the way that they're doing business. If anything, it's actually going to increase faster the advantage available to the private sector over individuals. While AI and machine learning technology in general can help you customize things, scale financial products in a way that, you know, really allows you to do a very individualized solution per person, and then do that at a high scale, maybe at a lower cost than you're used to. The thing that you have to be very careful about is maybe the AI is also able to do better price discrimination because it understands who you are much, much faster and then does personalized pricing that can really take advantage of your weaknesses or understand exactly who you are. Maybe it identifies the fact that you're not someone who shops very much, offers you a terrible deal. I mean, there's plenty of these dystopian scenarios that you can get in this circumstance. And so I think we have to be very careful. This is a sort of a Promethean technology, okay? It's like, you know, it's come down off of the mountain. Some of it is wonderful, but fire can be used for cooking and it can also be used for things that are not quite cooking.
4: Yeah, the dystopian possibilities are quite terrifying. John, a question for you. If you had the ability to simplify one consumer financial product, just one, which one would it be?
3: Here's something that would be very easy to do and I think would make a noticeable difference. And I want to bring up the institution of points in the mortgage market. What are points? Well, if you need a little extra money to cover your closing costs, you can borrow a little more. You can get the lender to cover those costs. What they're going to do is increase your mortgage rate. They're not going to increase your official debt. They're just going to change your mortgage rate. They're going to raise it. Or if you have a little extra cash you can bring along to the closing, you can lower your mortgage rate. And this is called points. And it is unbelievably confusing and different from textbook finance. In textbook finance, there is an interest rate. You're always told, look at the APR, shop for the APR. There is an interest rate. And then if you borrow more, that increases the debt. But the interest rate comes from the marketplace. Once we have points, we have a confusing menu of interest rates. And there's evidence that people mess this up. And people who are short of money and need to borrow a little extra take the points, they raise their mortgage rate. Now, the key to understand is that you still have the right to refinance. So you're promising to pay a higher rate, but if you refinance, you needn't do that for very long, and it can be a good deal. But if you don't know to refinance, then you're going to get a bad deal. And so this is an area where a lot of confusion arises, and it would be really very, very simple to reform. This is not a major makeover of the U.S. mortgage system. It's a sort of small, easy reform. It's not the biggest thing, but it would be a good step towards simplification.
4: There are so many good questions in here, but I'm sensitive to time. So I think, Tarun, I'm going to ask you a last question, which is, are you guys asking the financial system to do too much? How much does education help? How much do your reforms help when fundamentally wages aren't keeping pace with the cost of living?
10: I think one important thing to recognize is that people have this tendency to believe that personal finance is a little bit of a sideshow, that there are so many other expenses, household expenses, that we have to deal with. But the evidence that is accumulating, and we tried to do a very simple calculation in our in a household finance policy report I chaired for the Indian, I chaired a committee for the Indian government in 2017. But then there are other attempts to do this. And it seems like the kinds of numbers that we're talking about, from accumulating a bunch of mistakes that people commonly make in the management of financial products, can add up to multiple percentages of gross income. I mean, really, we're talking about 5 to 10% of gross income of household budgets that can be improved by managing your mortgage better, managing your retirement savings better, thinking about your unsecured debt, taking insurance so that you don't have to get into a debt trap at the point at which you get hit by a catastrophe of some type. I mean, if you just add all of this stuff up, it's really accounting for a pretty significantly chunky bit of what we might think of as being, you know, helping with the cost of living crisis. And I think that's quite important. I think the other thing to recognize is that if you were to just think about the fact that the people at the very top end earn higher rates of return on their savings and pay lower rates on debt, and if you just take the differential between the top end and the bottom end, that on its own is such an important factor accelerating the growth of inequality that we've seen, that it just seems worthwhile trying to fix that problem on its own. So I really do feel like this is not, you know, again, back to the initial theme of our conversation, this is something where we'd like to get out of the personal finance sort of box and then, you know, really put this right front and center and say, this is a deeply important issue for us all to think about in society.
3: You know, we don't claim that personal finance problems are the only problems of our society. That would be absurd. But we do claim that they're first order important. Again, to return to an earlier theme, they have contributed to a widespread distrust of institutions and of the market economy itself. And we think that's really dangerous because we actually believe in the market economy and think that it has advanced prosperity in an unprecedented way in the last 50 years. You know, contrary to the claim that wages aren't keeping up with the cost of living, in the big picture, that's definitely not true. There have been improvements in the standard of living. Those have been delivered by the market economy. But if support withers for that market economy, things could go very badly wrong.
4: I think the fundamental question, Luigi, that this book raises is, does capitalism work in personal finance?
0: I think, if you want, you can ask a more general question, does capitalism work? not just in personal finance, but does it work? And yes, I think it does with the proper rules. And as much as I like this book, I'm a little disappointed that they didn't go farther in the criticism. For example, they dismiss completely the shift in fiduciary duty. And then they said, oh, no, no, we cannot have it in a financial market because that will prevent innovation and blah, blah, blah, blah. But maybe we need that. I think that we are at the crossroad, in my view, because when I say technology is not just AI, but even the understanding of human psychology has gone so far. Companies have become so effective that honestly then can manipulate in every possible form or shape. People now wear that ring aura that you can get every information about your health. Pretty soon they're going to know when you're low on sugar because then you're more prone to buy this or to buy that.
4: Oh my God. Okay, you just took this book and went off on a whole wide range of conspiracy theories. But I think, unfortunately, conspiracy theories, like a broken conspiracy theory is right twice a day. I'm sorry. It's not funny, but it's
0: something funny. No, but you know why? It's not a question of conspiracy theory. It's, unfortunately, we train those people. Okay, we train those people in psychology, in economics, in data analysis, so that they can take advantage of every possible form of shape of. So finance has always been at the front end, both in the positive and in the negative. And honestly, this book is kind of political when it should be economic, and it's economic when it should be political. Let me explain. He says that the problem is that you're ripping off people is that eventually they're going to not trust capitalism, which is absolutely true. But to me, the problem that you rip off people is that you rip off people. I don't want a system that on average rip off people, even if they are not revolting. And then if you really want to go, there is an economic issue. If you care about efficiency of the system, there are a lot of resources that are spent trying to rip off people better, which are completely wasted from a societal point of view. And they mention this vaguely in the book, but I think this should be front and center. If you're an economist, you should say, this system doesn't work. So they are political when they should be economic. On the other hand, they are economic when they should be political, because in all the solutions, they are trying to go for technical solution. I agree with most of them, so I'm not quarreling with the solution. The point is that they kind of let it in that this solution can be parachuted from heaven. I'm sorry to say, the financial industry is lobbying for this not to take place. Defined benefits plan are much better for individuals. One of the reasons why we don't have it is because the financial industry pushed very hard so that we don't have it, okay? And I think they're also very dismissive of a public option. And it says, they always say, oh, we don't want the government to do that. Clearly, we don't want the government to be a monopolist in doing that. But I'm not so sure that in some situation, having a public option is not a bad idea. After all, if the private sector is so efficient, it should do much better than the public option. So the public option is ensuring that at least you are not ripped off in the most egregious way.
11: Huh.
0: And sorry, I got off the wrong side of the bed this morning.
4: No, that's okay. I think it's good when you get up on the wrong side of the bed. I couldn't help wondering, though, we're recording this the day after SpaceX went public and there are headlines everywhere about the world's first trillionaire. And I thought, is this even really the problem? In other words, it is a problem. But in a world where we have the world's first trillionaire and where others are not far behind that, you know, one of the lines they write is that the financial system is an important contributor to wealth inequality, in particular, the inequality between middle class and wealthier people. And I thought, really? Does it even matter anymore? I think maybe I'm becoming too much of a nihilist. What do you think?
0: At the end of the day, I was listening this morning a podcast that retail investors are flocking to buy SpaceX.
4: Yeah.
0: And I think our system of disclosure, I think that there is disclosure. People know that this valuation is based on basically a dream. Now, in part, some valuation based on the dream in the past have succeeded. This is where my sort of libertarian side said, you know, if they waste their own money in that, it's not the worst thing in the world. But this is where I would make guidelines. So you cannot invest in a 401k in an individual stock.
4: Yeah, well, I suspect it will probably work as a stock because the way Musk got Tesla to work is by creating a company where a short squeeze was an ongoing threat, and SpaceX is going to be that in spades given the tiny portion of the float that is publicly traded. And then the idea that the SpaceX has to be part, thank God the S&P 500 said no, but it has to be part of all of the indexes. It just sets up a perfect condition for short squeezes. And so I suspect that's the recipe to make it work as a stock and keep the Musk machine going for a little while longer. But I digress. Yeah, it's interesting how much working as a journalist in business over these past whatever 30 years has changed my perspective. And I've just watched the system repeatedly fail. And I've also watched people repeatedly get preyed on, most acutely in the financial crisis, which I think really does require asking yourself that core question, whose fault was this? Was it the fault of the financial system or was it the fault of greedy homeowners who took out mortgages that they couldn't afford? And once you realize in that case that people were sold these mortgages by an incredibly powerful machine because the mortgage lenders could turn around and sell risky mortgages for more money to Wall Street, it just forever changed my view of things. So I think I've become much more cynical than I would have been at the start of my career. And I sometimes wish I could take today's mindset and go back and see things that I wrote about through a more skeptical lens.
0: Me too. I think I changed my mind on this. And shortly after the financial crisis, there was a euro crisis. And in Italy, banks sold very sophisticated and risky products to their depositors. And some people argue, oh, we should do financial literacy. And they say, what the heck? No, we should prevent banks from selling those risky products. It's much cheaper and much more effective. And to their credit, I think that they do say this in the book, that basically financial literacy is a great thing in general, but don't expect miracles. We need more. So yeah. I have a mixed feeling because I think that this book reflects a transition in the profession. And they are half the way through this transition. So the words are much more aggressive than the substance. If you read the subtitle of the book and some of the stuff. But then when it comes to the punch, what do you do? There is not the willingness to go all the way. That's my kind of analysis.
4: Yeah. Can, if you're just suggesting marginal changes, do you have more chance of getting something done than if you're actually really just delivering a full frontal assault on the whole system? And I don't know, it's an interesting life question, right?
0: I think that actually my view is that things that don't bend eventually break. The system is very rigid now. You think everything is impossible. I think that there will be a time where things all of a sudden would be possible. And my fear is that at that time, we're going to go too far, inevitably, because there's been too much resistance now in doing anything. And so the swing will be very dramatic in the opposite direction.
4: Yeah. And one of the things that might cause it, it's going to be really interesting to see what happens with all of these semi-liquid funds that have been sold to investors, which is semi-liquid is just a total oxymoron. You know, the idea being that you can get your money out as long as the total requests don't exceed 5% of the fund's net asset value. And now you have all these private credit funds and even some private equity funds that have been sold to individuals on that basis where the redemption requests are at 10%, 15%. And so people aren't able to get their money out. And if it turns out on top of that, that the assets within those funds have been mismarked, as many people have argued, and that the people running the funds have been siphoning off fees based

0: but I don't think people have understood just how much the people running these funds have made and benefited from this, and just how misleading some of the marketing was. So,
1: because my big fear is that this stuff will end up into our 401ks. And one listener wrote me an email saying, oh, this will not happen because there is a strict liability rule. And if you put something that is too risky, you risk too much. And so as a 401k manager, as a RISA manager, will never do that, except that the Trump administration is providing a safe harbor under some condition. And so really, this is a socialist government, but socialist for the rich and ragged individualist for the poor.
0: I think that's a fair point. And I think the private equity industry has gotten most of it of what it has wanted from all administrations, not just this one. And I suspect now that they are stuck with all these companies that they can't sell, they are going to figure out a way to get these, to get private equity into 401ks in some form so that people's money can serve as their exit.
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4: I'm Jeremy Scahill from Dropsite News, dropsitenews.com. It is Tuesday, July 7th. Welcome to our regular Tuesday live stream. We're going to be discussing both Palestine and Iran on the program today. Coming up a bit later, we're going to be joined by Vali Nasser of Johns Hopkins University to discuss the life and legacy of the slain late Supreme Leader Ayatollah Ali Khamenei of Iran. As we speak right now, there are millions upon millions of people in the streets in Iran, as well as large crowds of people in Iraq as well. This is a two-country funeral procession because of the deep historical ties that Ali Khamenei had in Iraq, in particular the holy city of Karbala. There is also a massive crowd that hours before the procession is set to begin in Qom in Iran that has amassed for this remembrance. And many people in the Western world, I think, were very, very stunned to see the size of the crowds, the passion of the crowds, honoring the life and legacy of the late Supreme Leader, who, of course, was assassinated in the opening moments on February 28th of the U.S.-Israeli war against Iran. So we're going to be speaking to Vali about the life and legacy of Khamenei, as well as what is going to happen next in Iran, because the threats are continuing. There are suspicions among Iranian officials and political analysts that the United States and Israel are once again just using this period to try to buy time to restock their munitions and rejigger their war machines to continue the war. Will there ultimately be a deal? Both sides have said they have red lines, that if they continue to be crossed, it's going to preclude any serious deal. But for now, we're going to focus on Palestine. There is an enormous amount of action going on regarding the Israeli war against Gaza. And in fact, as Benjamin Netanyahu really ratchets up his campaign for re-election to remain prime minister of Israel, there's a lot of reporting in the Hebrew language media in Israel indicating that there is serious consideration being given to launching a much larger scale operation, military operation, again, inside of Gaza. And as we're watching all of this unfold, I think it's important to step back and look in the bigger

0: context of what we're witnessing. Yes, in the aftermath of October 7th, we saw the launch of the Israeli genocide against Gaza, which was accompanied by an unprecedented military assault and onslaught on the occupied West Bank, unprecedented in its scope since 1967. And then you had the expansion of the Israeli war into Lebanon. And right now at this moment, Israeli forces continue to remain entrenched deep inside of southern Lebanon. And the U.S. and Israel are working with the Lebanese government in a framework, as the Lebanese government says it is, that will keep Israeli forces inside of Lebanon indefinitely and puts the entire onus on, quote unquote, demilitarizing or disbanding Hezbollah on the Lebanese government. This has been a longstanding Israeli project to try to co-opt the Lebanese armed forces into serving as the U.S.-Israeli localized so-called counterterrorism force. But in the bigger picture, what we're seeing is that the U.S. and Israel have manufactured a reality in the region where ceasefires, or the claiming of a ceasefire or the signing of a ceasefire, it's being used as a tool aimed at incapacitating or delegitimizing in a more formal way resistance to primarily Israel's wars by redefining the term ceasefire as effectively a cudgel or a hammer for surrender under a diplomatic framework, a surrender that the Israelis couldn't achieve on the battlefield. And the redefinition of the term ceasefire is that Israel can continue its attacks, and they claim self-defense if they even claim any justification. By the way, parenthetically, Israel continues to kill leaders of Hamas and the Qassam brigades in Gaza. Those are the very forces they signed a ceasefire deal with. That's not how ceasefires work. You don't say, well, they're still alive and they're still Hamas, and therefore we get to kill them. Israel signed a ceasefire deal with Hamas. They continue to burn Palestinians alive in tents who are not necessarily members of Hamas or affiliated with any Palestinian faction. Clearly, those are violations of the ceasefire, but it's also a violation of the ceasefire to kill the very people you signed the so-called ceasefire with. But Israel has forever claimed that ceasefires mean it can continue to attack, but they really have kind of produced this on an exportable scale to all of these other wars going on. And so nowhere is this more pronounced than in the case of Gaza, where the Palestinian side is not only expected to not fire a rocket, not fight back when Israeli forces attack, but they're also supposed to comply with an evolving list of demands. You know, just to give one example, phase one of this so-called ceasefire that was signed in October of 2025 in Sharm el-Sheikh, Egypt, didn't say anything about the Palestinians disarming. What it did say was that Israeli forces needed to begin repositioning and ultimately withdrawing. It provided for an exchange of captives. The Palestinian side released all of the living and deceased Israeli captives. It provided for a resumption of aid at the levels of the January 2025 agreement, which would have been 600 trucks at least coming in with life essentials. Israel has not complied with any aspect in reality of the deal that it signed, and instead has deepened its occupation of Gaza. It's not pulling back, it's moving further in. And Netanyahu recently said, let's move towards 70%. You know, they're a little over 60% right now of control of Gaza's territory. Let's move towards 70 on our way to 100%. And so in a sane situation that actually was concerned with the rule of law or the text that was signed, this so-called Board of Peace, you know, set up by Trump, which is also kind of a scam, you know, pay $1 billion and then you get lifetime membership in this thing. They would be saying to the Israelis, you're violating the ceasefire, you need to comply with the terms. But instead, they've changed the rules entirely. And now they're saying that in order for Israel to comply with the deal that it signed with the Palestinians, you have to agree to all of these other terms. And by the way, we're not going to say a word when Israel continues to kill Palestinians every day, 2 a day, 3 a day, 20 a day, 25 a day. As we were coming on today, the Israelis claim that they killed another set of people inside of Gaza. They brag about it. They don't hide from it. We're very honored to have a dear friend of Dropsite News here and one of the sharpest analysts that there is on the issue of Palestine. I'm talking about Diana Butu, Palestinian human rights lawyer, former legal advisor and negotiator for the Palestine Liberation Organization, primarily working in the early 2000s in a formal capacity, but continues to work on an advocacy level on a wide range of issues in Palestine. Diana, great to see you again. Thanks for being here.
1: It's nice to see you too, Jeremy. How are you?
0: Well, I want to begin by asking you about the latest development with these so-called negotiations. Now, as you and I both know, the Palestinian side has been trying to navigate how to respond to this framework where there's just constant new demands. You know, the Israelis don't even abide by what was signed, and now the Palestinians are constantly being told, you have to respond to this, respond to this. And one of the things that Hamas has said from the very beginning, even before they signed the deal, is we're willing to relinquish governance of Gaza. And they agreed, even though it wasn't in the deal that they signed, but they formally agreed with President Trump's proposal that a committee of Palestinian technocrats, not affiliated with any party, would come in and assume governing authority in Gaza. Despite the fact that Hamas has agreed to this, the Israelis have been blocking that committee from coming in, which means the Israelis have kept the Hamas government in power, whether they want to be or not, inside of Gaza. Yesterday, the official spokesperson for Hamas in Gaza, as well as the spokesperson for the Gaza government, held a press briefing in which they said, we are dissolving this government and we want this NCAG, to this National Committee of Technocrats, to come into Gaza. And, you know, some sources in the Palestinian resistance I talked to said, look, we did this because it's been our position for more than, you know, for all these months since before the ceasefire, but nothing is happening. So we felt like we would just tell the world, we're doing this now. You know, we're dissolving this governing entity. Give us your sense of what's happening here, the significance of what we saw yesterday in this announcement in Gaza.
1: So, Jeremy, you know, the Hamas.
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0: We're dissolving this governing entity. Give us your sense of what's happening here, the significance of what we saw yesterday in this announcement in Gaza.
1: So, Jeremy, you know, the Hamas government actually announced even well before the ceasefire, within a couple of months of after October of 2023, that they didn't want to be part of ruling Gaza any longer. So the obstacle has not been Hamas in this at all. But what instead we've seen happen is the same thing that we saw happen in the 90s, the same thing that we saw happen in the year 2000, which is that the goalpost is constantly changing. So as you recall, we're now today exactly, 9 months, since the signing of this agreement. And 9 months ago, when this agreement was signed, as you already mentioned in your intro, there was nothing there mentioned about all of the issues that the Israelis have now placed on the table. And so what we're seeing instead is that rather than this group, this Board of Peace pushing through and making sure that Palestinians are allowed to survive, especially after 2.5 years of genocide, that instead they're putting more and more and more conditions on Palestinians to be able to survive with the aim of attempting to squeeze Hamas. And the form that this is taking is primarily through humanitarian issues. They've effectively said to the government that we're not going to allow in any major humanitarian supplies. We're not going to allow the reconstruction of hospitals. We're not going to allow the reconstruction of schools. We're not going to allow in certain medicines. We're not going to allow in medical equipment. We're not going to allow in food in any major quantity, or clean water, or even reconstruction equipment. None of that stuff is going to be allowed in until you meet our demands. And what's astonishing in all of this is that you'll recall back in January of this year that Trump himself said that we had already entered into phase two and that the Israelis should be abiding by this agreement. And here we see that they are not. So once again, what we're seeing is that instead of Israel being the one that calls the shots, we have this Board of Peace calling the shots on Israel's behalf. They're doing the bidding on Israel's behalf. And rather than putting the brakes on Israel and saying to Israel, enough is enough, and we have to keep moving forward, they're instead moving along with this. And so with yesterday's announcement, the aim was effectively to say, if you think that we're the problem, we're not the problem. Let this be handed over to this, to NCAG. Let this be handed over to another body. Let them be the one that's doing the ruling. And you're still going to see that the same thing is going to happen. And indeed, Mladenov yesterday in one of on X, on Twitter, said that, oh, this is a great move, but this isn't enough to be able to meet the next phase and to be able to go ahead and move forward. So again, the whole thing is that they want to see a surrender agreement. That's all that they're looking for, is a surrender agreement with the ability of Israel to continually go in and continue to bomb Palestinians. We've seen over 1,000 Palestinians killed just over the course of the past 9 months without a single Israeli being killed, without even a single anything being shot in Israel's direction. That's definitely not ceasefire. They're just looking for a surrender agreement.
0: Yeah, and you know, Diana, my colleague Jawa Ahmad and I recently did a story, and we interviewed you for this. We obtained the latest drafts. There's been this exchange of drafts on a framework that is supposedly aimed at like moving forward to the next phase. And one of the documents is Nikolai Mladenov, the, for all practical purposes, the head of the Board of Peace on these matters, his draft to the Palestinian side, and also the Palestinian draft. And if you were to sort of drill down and look at what is at the center of this, it's that Mladenov has framed the entire thing as though the October agreement wasn't signed, as though the Palestinians had made sweeping concessions and effectively surrendered, and that now Hamas is going back on it because they're not engaging in a public ritual to like hand over Kalashnikovs and to do it as a kind of surrender routine. And, you know, I feel like I'm losing my mind sometimes because I keep repeating this. Again, the Palestinian resistance took a position. This is very important for people to understand. When Hamas and Islamic Jihad and other factions that were engaged in the armed struggle against Israel post October 7th signed that agreement in October, what they said so clearly was, we do not represent the entirety of the Palestinian people. The Palestinian people believe in a democratic process. As the combatants in this war, as those who are holding captives, Israeli captives, we can negotiate on a limited number of issues, including the exchange of captives, the official declaration of the end of combat, the withdrawal of Israeli forces, and the providing or the resumption of deliveries of life essentials that are often referred to as humanitarian aid, although they're actually life essentials. They shouldn't be called aid. And that's it. And they said on all these other issues that Donald Trump talks about in his 20-point plan, we need to consult with all Palestinian factions. Absolutely. And political parties. I want people to keep that in mind. So what Nikolai Mladenov and this so-called Board of Peace have done is they have said, you made all these agreements. You said you were going to disarm all Palestinians. You said you were going to allow the Israeli forces to remain occupying huge swaths of Gaza until you've essentially surrendered. In order for us to actually guarantee that any of these terms that were mentioned in October are going to be committed to, you now have to abide by this new set of demands. And it's, you know, by acting as though it's like Hamas disarming, it sounds like it's like some foreign militia that has come into Gaza and it's like it's ISIS or something. We need to just get rid of these people and then everything is going to be okay. The reality is it's not even about Hamas. What Israel wants is for Palestinians not to be able to defend themselves against what Israel openly says it's going to do, which is to continue this war. So what I want to ask you, Diana, is how, in your assessment, how are the Palestinians who are negotiating this, navigating this situation? Because my understanding from speaking to them is that they've put about as flexible of a plan on the table as they could. They look at the Northern Ireland process, for instance. They have talked about submitting to one rule in terms of one law in Gaza, that they would abide by agreements that no weapons can be on the street that are not authorized by this technocratic committee empowered by the board, that they're willing to store their weapons under international monitoring, but that they won't hand their weapons over to the Israelis or any other foreigners, they're essentially saying, we will play ball with all of this, but we know that the Israelis will attack us again, and the Palestinians, like every other people in the world, have a right to defend themselves. So how do they navigate this when you also have Netanyahu and others implying that they're going to just come into Gaza again in a much larger scale way?
1: This is the problem, Jeremy, is that it's so flawed from the beginning. Look, when even in the agreement itself is flawed because they're ignoring the context of occupation, of military occupation, and when there's military occupation, there's going to be resistance. That's just the way that nature is. It's the way that human nature is. With military occupation, there's going to be resistance. And it's also ignoring the ruling of the International Court of Justice, which also says that Israel's occupation is illegal. And it also says that Israel doesn't have a right to claim self-defense when it's continuing a military occupation. The other problem, of course, is that Palestinians are being asked to negotiate an end to their genocide, which, again, we've never seen happen in history. So the whole thing has been flawed from the very beginning. And given that it was flawed from the very beginning, and given that everybody wanted to see some type of an agreement come and take shape back in October, I would have expected that one, because they kept saying this is all about the Israeli captives, I would have expected that instead they would be pushing forward to make sure that Palestinians live rather than pushing to make sure that Palestinians are under the thumb of the very entity that has committed genocide against them, which is Israel. So what they've now done is they've turned everything on its head. So how do these negotiators navigate it? I don't know how they're going to do it. Because without that sustained international effort to put pressure to end Israel's attacks, there's going to be no way. This is why genocide is labeled as one of these crimes above all crimes, where it doesn't just require one party to put pressure on the other. It requires the entire world to get involved and to put an end to genocide. And yet, because they're ignoring the context of genocide, because the world's ignoring the context of occupation, we're going to be in this for a very, very long time, until I'm afraid it's far too late. And I think we've already effectively reached that point. And what do I mean by reach that point? If you look around at Gaza and you see that more than 90% of Gaza has been flattened, that people are surviving on a thread in terms of healthcare, that their health is actually deteriorating at a very rapid pace, I'm not sure if there's a quick turnaround for that. And as you said, with this life-saving, this isn't humanitarian, life-saving food that's supposed to be coming in that Israel's blocking, unless there is sustained pressure on Israel to end that, to allow that food and those supplies to come in, I just don't know how much longer people are going to be able to sustain this. Plus, we're in election season now, with the Israelis, each one of the Israeli candidates showing their bravado about how much more they can beat up on Palestinians. That's what this election is about. There isn't a single candidate so far who's come forward and said, you know, we should really be looking at ourselves and look ourselves in the mirror and ask, what is it that we did to Palestinians since October of 2023? Instead, they're all talking about how they haven't done enough against Palestinians. So unless there is some sustained international intervention to stop Israel, which is always what has been needed, then I'm afraid that Israel's just going to continue to go full steam ahead, with the Board of Peace being the front man for them.
0: You know, I want to ask you about the political election campaign in Israel that's now kicking into high gear. But you know, this morning, a researcher colleague of mine who very closely monitors the Hebrew media, we were messaging back and forth about this question of do we really believe that the Israelis are going to launch a large-scale military operation? Because that is part of the messaging here. And there's good reason to believe that it could be legitimate. But I just want to run down a few of the stories that he highlighted this morning for me. He was saying, he was just running down just sort of facts. And he wasn't saying, I think it is or isn't going to happen. He was just sort of giving an overview of some of what the discourse has been like lately. But he said the Minister of Energy and Infrastructure, Eli Cohen, is vowing that Israel will get 100% of Gaza. And other Likud ministers are advocating the ethnic cleansing of Gaza and the reestablishment of settlements. That's one point he said. He said Channel 12 is reporting that Israel expects the Board of Peace will declare Hamas to be in violation of the ceasefire in approximately 2 months, at which point Israel, quote unquote, may relaunch the genocide. Channel 13 reporting that although the IDF finalized preparations for a renewed assault, for now the political echelon conveyed to the military that the focus should remain on Iran and Lebanon, adding that Netanyahu has put Gaza off the table due to an understanding that there will be low tolerance for a renewed war there in Washington. The report also asserts that Hamas in Gaza is suffering from major financial issues leading to the resignation of officials, but claims that Al-Qassam brigades have nevertheless finalized their plans in case Israel attacks and distributed the plan among fighters. And then in Haaretz, and I saw that this morning, Amos Harel claims that Netanyahu might renew the assault on Gaza for electoral purposes. You know, so this is sort of just a brief cross-section of some of the discourse. What's your sense of all these issues?
1: Look, the Israeli public believes that they won when it came to Gaza. And for them, victory is just a military they don't think past tomorrow. When it comes to Iran, 90% of them say that they believe that the Iranians have won. And when it comes to the Israeli elections, there's always the case where the Israelis have to show how much they can beat up on somebody, because we're in this pattern and have been in this pattern now since 1948 of endless wars, forever wars, forever wars, forever wars. And so each one tries to set the stage to show the Israeli public just how strong they are and to audition for the role of being the strongest candidate. And that's why we're seeing what we're seeing now. Do I think that they're going to attack Gaza? I think they're going to continue to attack Gaza as they have all of this time. The question still remains whether they are going to continue and renew the attacks on Iran. A lot of that will depend on the United States, and whether they're going to continue to continue the attacks on Lebanon. I think that they will, because for them, Lebanon, the land grab in Syria, hitting Gaza, those are all very, very easy for them. And those are enough for them to audition their how much they can kill Palestinians and kill Arabs. The issue of Iran remains to be seen.
0: Yeah. Well, Diana Mbutu, I want to thank you so much for your continued work and your really vital analysis. And we'll be sure to always get analysis from you as we continue to report on this. Thanks so much for joining us.
1: Thank you, Jeremy. Thank you.
0: That does it for this week's live stream. I want to just emphasize again that all of the work that we're doing at Dropsite News is possible because of the support of our readers, our listeners, our viewers, the community of people that really have been at the heart of building Dropsite. In fact, this week, Dropsite has been around for 2 full years. We don't believe in putting any of our content behind a paywall. Instead, what we've done, and some people say, oh, this isn't the smartest model for how to sustain a news organization, is we've made it voluntary to be a paid subscriber to Dropsite News, dropsitenews.com. We have a small but hardworking team of people, and on behalf of the entire Dropsite News family, I want to thank everyone for your continued support, for tuning in, for reading, listening, and watching all of our stories. 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
5: Francesca Albanese, the special rapporteur on the occupied Palestinian territories comprising the West Bank, Gaza, and East Jerusalem, is one of the singular most courageous voices against the ongoing genocide in Gaza and the savage repression meted out to Palestinians in the West Bank. Her detailed UN reports have been fearless examinations of the machinery of apartheid and genocide and Israel's disregard for international humanitarian law. She has been viciously attacked. The Trump administration ordered the U.S. Department of Treasury to classify her as a specially designated national, cutting her off from the global financial system and blocking any U.S. citizen and corporation from engaging with her. All of her U.S. assets have been frozen. She is unable to carry out routine financial transactions. She is paid for her courage and her honesty. Her book, When the World Sleeps, Stories, Words, and Wounds of Palestine, lifts up the voices of Palestinians, many of whom she knows, and others in 10 short chapters to expose the human cost of Israel's occupation and mass slaughter. She draws from her own experience living in Palestine, weaving her chapters around individuals that give a human face to the suffering. These include Malek Matar, an artist who fled Gaza to Egypt and who suffers tremendous guilt for those he left behind, as well as Eyal Weissman, who opened her eyes to Israel's vertical politics, the three-dimensional use of physical space employed by Israel to control airspace and subsoil, as well as horizontal borders. She excoriates the Western press, the world's diplomats, for creating a false sense of equivalency in the conflict as if Palestinians stand on equal footing with their occupiers. Palestinians do not have an air force, heavy weapons, mechanized units, a navy, or billions in military aid from the United States and Israel's European allies. It cannot structurally subordinate Israelis' control, their movement and access to land, air, and water, or the flow of goods essential to maintain a minimum quality of life. To use words like war and conflict masks the truth. It presents a false version of reality. Israel's apartheid system and genocide cannot be stopped until it is acknowledged and understood, she writes. This requires not only knowledge, but empathy. She, fortunately, is endowed with both. Joining me to discuss her new book, While the World Sleeps, is Francesca Albanese. Francesca, I want to begin with the case of Dr. Hussein Abu Saif. He has been jailed by the Israelis for 18 months since the 27th of December, 2024. He was the head of the hospital in Gaza. There's very disturbing news from his attorney, Nasser Oda. He's been moved to this underground prison, Rakafet, that used to be closed, and Ben-Gavir has reopened as no light. It's a severe detention facility, and when Dr. Abu Saif arrived for the attorney's visit, he was handcuffed, shackled, and leg irons, accompanied by masked prison guards. And his attorney saw fresh and severe bruises on his body, especially on his head, around his eyes, ears, and neck. And the lawyer said it was hard to recognize him. He struggled to breathe. He struggled to speak. He appeared extremely weak. He was terrified. He was in severe distress. He couldn't express himself for fear, he said, of retaliation. And he told his lawyer that after his hearing took place on June 10th, 2026, regarding the appeal to the Supreme Court against the extension of his incarceration order, four or five prison guards entered his cell, beat him on all parts of his body with a hammer and batons, he's basically suffered daily violence, lost consciousness several times. And as you write in the book, this isn't the first time that Israeli doctors have died within Israeli prisons. You had Dr. Adnan Al-Borsh, a surgeon and head of orthopedics at Al-Shifa. This was after severe torture, perhaps sexual torture. You had Dr. Aid Rantisi, the director of Kamal Adwan Hospital's maternity unit. I just want to speak to this kind of very urgent case. His lawyer, Physicians for Human Rights, Amnesty International, and others are at this point saying, his life is in danger. And I think he actually told his lawyer in court that this would be the last time that he was finished, I think, or something like this.
6: Thank you very much, Chris, for having me. The situation of Dr. Abu Saif is extremely, extremely serious, extremely painful. He told his lawyer that he doesn't think he will survive. Imagine how painful it is for a man who's been unlawfully detained. He's held without charges, without trial, severely beaten with signs of torture, as you said. I don't need to repeat, but I got this message from his family. Yesterday, they were imploring me to do something for their beloved one. And the sense of powerlessness is incredible. So there are three dimensions here. One, the fact that he's a very well-respected doctor who's been injured himself, who has survived the loss of one of his children. His child was killed during this genocide, and this notwithstanding, he went back to work and he stayed there. He stayed in a hospital under siege. He said, I cannot leave my patients behind. He had to surrender to the Israeli army as a way not to have the hospital raided. In any case, the patients were displaced anyway. And so what is done to the man is incredible. Again, he's been held for 18 months now, and there is no charge, just proof, visible evidence of severe abuses. He's lost half of his weight. He's emaciated. He has visible signs of bruises. He looks terrified. And he's a doctor. This is part and parcel of a continuous, relentless attack that Israel has conducted against medical personnel, medical facilities that have been reduced to nothing, which is also the way to ensure that whatever wound, whatever disease, whatever illness that the Palestinians trapped in the Gaza nightmare have, they won't be able to be cured. The second aspect, it's torture, is heavily documented. I've had the first, I've reported with another special rapporteur who received a notice already in January 2024, the special rapporteur on violence against women, Rima Al-Salem, violence, severe violence, abuse and rape against female inmates. So we reported it, and after there have been denunciations from Picati, Physician for Human Rights, Betzelem, multiple reports denouncing torture, and the network of torture centers that Israeli prisons had turned into. Then the Committee on Israeli the Committee Against Torture has documented the recourse to torture as a state policy. Later in 2025, I have documented torture after the Commission on Israel and Palestine also reported torture as an act of genocide. There is no doubt whatsoever that torture exists, and in the face of this, and this is the third element, what is shocking is the sense of impunity that Israel continues to enjoy. Because, you know, it's absolutely normal that there was a huge campaign to bring the Israeli hostages home. I just wonder why there is a selective empathy and there is no campaign to bring the Palestinian hostages, as Dr. Abu Safieh, home. And there are 10,000 people detained by Israel who maintains an unlawful occupation. So this speaks to the moral decay of global leadership, and also many, many of us laying, you know, indifferent, enjoying the summer indifferently.
5: So this is from your book. The torture and killing of nearly 1,000 health workers is a key component of the destruction of the health care system. You're quoting one of the people you write about, Hassan, in the book. The Al-Shifa Hospital can rebuild in a couple of years. It took 12 years to train a doctor. He's talking about Dr. Adnan Al-Borsh, who was probably tortured to death. Considering the main medical specialists that Gaza urgently needs, it can be said that of the five pathologists present before October 7th, only two are still alive. In Gaza, there are no qualified doctors to perform emergency surgery. And then you talk about how a healthcare worker in Gaza is 2.5 times more likely than any other individual to be killed. I just want to mm-hmm. stay on that. I think doesn't Israel hold 18 Palestinian surgeons? That number, may fluctuate or change, but I think it's about that. I just want to talk about the savagery directed at medical workers who don't carry weapons, who, under international law, under the Geneva Convention, are completely exempt from, being treated as combatants.
6: Look, Israel has blurred the distinction between civilians and combatants times and times again during its occupation, its nearly 60-year-long occupation of Gaza, the West Bank, and East Jerusalem. What it has done, though, in the last 1,005, 1,007 days, is humanitarian camouflage. Israel has used the categories of international humanitarian law and capsized them. So it has, in order to have a more convincing narrative at the international level and reduce criticism, it has accused everyone in Gaza to be Hamas, a terrorist accomplice, and two doctors were protecting Hamas. Hospitals were allegedly Hamas headquarters. You might remember, an audience might remember the video that was shared simulating the presence of a Hamas headquarters built underground under the Al-Shifa hospital. It was a lie. You might remember the Israeli generals pointing to the Hamas schedule of attacks, which was a medical shift, in fact, just because it was written in Arabic, so it was easy to convince the audience that this was a Hamas planning found in a hospital. Ignorant people, or naturally propensed to bias people, that every doctor could be a potential terrorist, and henceforth deserving to be punished, arrested, detained, or killed, tortured, whatever. But so there is no civilian, no innocent civilian, as many Israeli leaders have said. And therefore, everyone was to be considered guilty until proven innocent. This has always been the norm. But they've endured a treatment which includes extrajudicial killing, torture, and again, this is the blowing of the international humanitarian legal system, meaning distinguishing, which is premised upon distinguishing between civilians and combatants, civilian objects and military personnel. So yes, you're right when you say, but aren't medical personnel, medical workers, and hospitals protected under international humanitarian law? Surely so, and for two reasons, both as civilians, and second, because they serve an incredibly important and a vital function in a situation of hostilities, helping continue to provide medical care. But this is exactly why Israel has targeted the medical system. This is why Israel has killed and tortured and maimed over 1,000 medical personnel in order to make sure that the people in Gaza have no redress, no medical support. This is part and parcel of the genocide. What I find, however, incredibly disturbing is the fact that now I'm investigating, as I speak, the role of the media. There was a video that I shared from BBC speaking of Dr. Abu Safieh yesterday. It was a two-minute video. And most of it, instead of talking about the torture, how visibly abused the doctor appears, the fact that he's been detained without charge for 18 months, and the fact that he reports his fear of being killed, of having been taken in these dark places, in this dungeon, in order to be killed. The journalist, the BBC journalist, goes on and on and on saying, casting doubt about him as an Hamas acolyte. This is the point. Western audiences do not even have the opportunity to understand what's happening, because legacy media, instead of scrutinizing, has amplified the Israeli narrative. This is not journalism. This is complicity with genocidal propaganda,
5: which has been true from the beginning. Israel started attacking hospitals and at once denying that they were responsible, although we now know from the genocide that this was Israeli policy from the beginning to eradicate the healthcare system, and the press dutifully reported these lies. We should also be clear that the only journalists on the ground in Gaza were Palestinian, over 250 of whom have been killed, in large numbers, perhaps most in targeted assassinations. Yeah. So, I mean, you call your book While the World Sleeps. Unfortunately, much of the world, certainly the Western world, and including the media, they didn't sleep at all. They were completely complicit.
6: Yeah, absolutely. Absolutely. I think that, like in any genocide, and I truly encourage people who feel so compassionate with Israel because of the Holocaust, I really encourage people to go and read for real what the Holocaust was and how Jewish people were treated before the Holocaust and even after the Holocaust, because there was, I mean, after, since the 60s, there has been such a manipulation of the memory of the Holocaust to serve the Zionist agenda. But the Jewish people have suffered transnational denigration from the media of the time as well. And this is so similar in a way to what's happening to the Palestinians with the added element that in 2026 we have a legal framework which should have prevented certain phenomena of decay and moral collapse in light of what has happened in the past. So we like to claim we in the so-called West, but definitely the media has amplified what the Israeli narrative and contributed to portray the Palestinians as part of the problem to be eradicated. The word sleep, but the word sleeps is part of indifference, part of lack of knowledge. But even those who know, even those who see, seems to be paralyzed, and they seem not to understand that this moment of awakening requires action, requires change. Change in every sphere of life. We cannot be the same in the time of genocide. This is the only thing that I keep on repeating over and over, that there is hope for change. But when we will stop this genocide, the moment even that those who are awakened, we will be able to connect it, that awakening, to a sense of action and responsibility.
5: Well, you write in the book, I think correctly, that the genocide in Gaza has kind of exposed a new and very frightening world order, one that has utter disregard for the rule of law. You write, the crisis in Gaza is symptom of a global crisis. I think more and more often that all of this, while it is bound to instill fear, must give us courage. The system that represses the Palestinians, a well-established alliance between Israel and all the other states whose elites guarantee it, the impunity it has always enjoyed, is the same one to which we belong. It is the system that decides for us on issues that are crucial to our lives without listening to us and representing us. It is the system that transforms secure jobs into part-time and temporary work, rights into privileges, that alienates us from each other, making us all more fragile and insecure, that considers solidarity a subversive act and empathy a form of mental and social dysfunction. You actually talk about, for you, Palestine was the red pill in the Matrix. Talk about that, place Palestine and the genocide in that global context.
6: Yeah. I think those who have read the book, and then I'd like also to say a few words about how difficult it's been to have this book made available to the U.S. readership, because there has been such pressure from pro-Israel support groups against it. You guess why. But for me, Palestine has been a revealer. It's not that all of a sudden we woke up in a world that is dominated by the U.S., I mean, especially the world we are part of. Politically, militarily, strategically, the U.S. is the dominant character here. And Israel is a sort of extension of it in the Middle East. It's an extension of Western power. and Western supremacy. I know that the Israelis do not like it, but I do also believe that they do not realize how instrumentalized they are because of interests that are above all of us. We tend to think in terms of states as the ultimate decision makers. We think of it in democracies, we think of it in dictatorships. But in fact, I don't think that states are the decision makers. States today, more than before, more than a few decades ago, respond to...
2: We regret our program's limited time and having to wrap up this important topic.
6: However, I also think that the Gaza Riviera is a distraction. I don't think that anyone is really planning to have a Riviera in Gaza. Gaza has been ungrounded. Gaza has been made unlivable. I already started researching for a next report I want to write about ecocide. So, but what this current U.S. administration is surely champion of, among many, is psychological overwhelming of its audiences, including us in Europe. Every day in this part of the world, in Europe, we wake up with a new shocking thing said by President Trump. Might be the Gaza Riviera, or might be that he's intervening in the World Cup in a way that only Caligula would do if it was with us today in 2026, because the level of the level of self-restraint, the inexistent self-restraint of this man is incomparable, incommeasurable. So I do think that this is a way to distract us from the real plans of, again, displacing the Palestinians and using Gaza as an extension of Israel, but for economic purposes. I keep on thinking of why Netanyahu has brandished over and over the plan to have a gas duct that goes through from the Arab countries, Gulf countries, into the Mediterranean through southern Israel and probably Gaza. Because this is something that is going to be convenient for Israel. But in any case, whatever the plan they might have, it remains unlawful, immoral, and irresponsible.
5: Well, we should be clear, there are extensive gas fields in southern Lebanon and on the northern coast of Gaza that Israel wants.
6: Exactly. And this is why there is need to scrutinize each and every company involved in it, because these amounts for the companies themselves in the crime of pillage. You know, recently, and I can think that it was also following external pressure from myself, the Working Group on Business and Human Rights, Italian civil society, and probably also internal from conscientious people working for the company, that the energy giant Eni went out of the consortium to exploit those fields of gas, offshore gas in Gaza. And again, this is why we need to pressure both states and companies to disengage and divest from the Israeli occupation.
5: Well, those gas fields are in territorial waters of Lebanon and Palestine, correct?
6: Yes, there are these gas fields are outside Lebanon, outside historical Palestine, so Israel and Gaza toward Egypt.
5: I want to close with, you write about this, about children and what's done to children by Israel. You write, I attended several trials against minors. I have seen with my own eyes their absurd brutality. You're talking about the Israelis. The children were brought into the courtroom in chains, and I felt like I was watching scenes of slaves and labor camps. Small, emaciated, exhausted, anxious at the thought that for the first time since their arrest, they would be seeing their parents again in these hearings that lasted no more than a few minutes. The judge often did not even look at them. He heard the charge. He was throwing stones. And handed down the sentence, 2 years in prison, 3 years in prison, and so on. And that's a generous judge, given the punishment for Palestinians who throw stones is up to 10 years, 20, if done with the intention of harming someone. How can anyone be surprised that when jailed Palestinian children return home, they are traumatized, do not want to go out, are afraid, wet the bed, and exhibit disturbances or violent behavior? We are talking about 12, 13, 14-year-old kids, but even younger kids are arrested. There were children as young as 5 or 6 being taken away by Israeli trucks, perhaps not detained, but interrogated and then sent home. Let's talk about this. And, of course, this war on children is reached, epic kind of proportions in Gaza, where children, if they walk too close to the yellow line, are just killed by snipers.
6: Mm-hmm. It's interesting, Chris, because I used exactly the same words you just used a few weeks ago in another interview, saying the war on childhood has reached epic proportions in Palestine, and you can see that. I mean, it was already quite bad. Probably when you and I were living, I mean, at the various times we've been living in Palestine, but it has, because there has never been the possibility to enjoy childhood for kids who risk to have their homes demolished, their schools demolished, their teachers, parents, uncles, either killed or arrested, and then returning like zombies because they've been beaten and tortured and sometimes raped in prison, and so coming back and having so much repressed rage, anger, and violence, and so the entire life of a Palestinian child is contaminated by violence, is hijacked by violence, and over the decades, the horizons of hope has been shrinking and shrinking. But we've seen happening in the last 1,005 days since October 2023 is of another league, because and this interrogates both Israelis who think they are bystanders and bystanders around the world. What else? Whatever you qualify what Israel does, but have you seen the bodies of the kids turned into pieces? Have you seen bodies of kids hanging, or what remains of them hanging from walls as if they were coats? Have you seen mutilated bodies? Have you seen children? I mean, and Gaza is the place with the highest ratio of orphan children in the world, amputated children in the world. And now there is starvation, and there is misery, there is malnutrition, stunting. Stunting was already an issue before, during the blockade, before the tightening of the blockade after October 23. But you don't even need to go to Gaza. Look at the West Bank, where Palestinians live, and including children, live under threat of being assaulted by soldiers or under constant threat of settlers' terror. Who would like to live in a system like that? And again, it didn't start on October 2023. It's been ongoing for decades. And again, I can only say the only way forward is that we say to Israel's violence, no more. And we let children to enjoy a bit of life. Look, there is the first chapter of my book, because each chapter, for those who have not read it, each chapter has a sort of Virgil in Dante's Divine Comedy. Yeah,
5: right,
6: is a character, Lydia, who's a real person, who has existed for real. Most of them are friends of mine who have belonged to my life, except for one, Hindra Jab, the child who gives the name to the chapter. I wrote this chapter in January 2025, so 1 year after Hind's death. So this was not as a famous, a very well, it was a well-known case among many, among thousands, but not as well-known as it is today. And still is one among hundreds of thousands. It's one of the tens of thousands of children brutally killed by the Israeli army. And then the chapter talks about my experience with Palestinian children, which has been beautiful and uplifting, but still these kids carry a weight and preoccupations that is not for any child to hold, any child to carry.
5: Well, you write in the book that when you actually did, I think when you were in Palestine and working for the UN, you did a report on children, but you talked about how these young children would speak to you and they sounded as if they were adults.
6: Yeah, it's almost disturbing at times because there is someone

0: know them a little bit during 2-3 months of investigation, even if I couldn't go there. I mean, I spent the summer of 2024, July and August and part of September, speaking almost every day to Palestinian children. And I can tell you, they are the reason why they are so knowledgeable is because they've been forced to grow so fast and still find a peaceful way to overcome the horror in front of and around them. So the fact that I could find almost destabilizing the fact that they were speaking as young lawyers, as I say in the book, is out of despair. They try to remain safe in a world and healthy, mentally healthy, in a world that is horrifically unhealthy for them and horrifically unfair to them.
1: And of course, one of the chapters centers around Gabor Mate, who, you know, who deals with this kind of trauma.
0: Yes, I had a beautiful, beautiful talk with Gabor Mate about my book, When the World Sleeps, a couple of days ago, and we were talking about the characters in the book, what they evoke. It was weird for him at a certain point to say, I'm also a character in there. And he wanted to, he asked me if I feel like screaming at times. Mm. Yeah, I wish I don't. I don't know. Yes, of course, at times you want to scream at politicians who seem like dead men walking, but dead men walking not because death is awaiting them at the next corner. It's just because they seem empty of life, empty of humanity. I say, but what else do you need to see? Whatever you want to call it, but what else does Israel need to do and say for you to take measures, for you to take international law seriously and do it? Because by letting Israel ravage the realm of international law with impunity, you're also destroying the foundations of the international legal system. I feel the pain, but it's also a weird way of how we protect ourselves by numbing the pain. And so I think that I will probably be able to process the trauma of this, the secondary trauma of being exhausted, because nothing compares to what the Palestinians endure, the Palestinians in Gaza, the Palestinians in Israel, the Palestinians in the West Bank and East Jerusalem, the Palestinians in the diaspora. Our secondary trauma, by being exposed, by being witnesses to this, I will probably be able to deal with it once the genocide is over, because right now I really try to stay healthy and focused on how to bring this to an end, because it's not over, and people need to understand that the end of injustice doesn't happen because we want it or because we pray for it. We need to act. There are things that we need to do, and we need to persevere. It doesn't matter if it takes one day, 10 days, 100 days, or 1,000 days. We need to persevere. This is the only way to win over injustice.
1: Well, it took us 14 years to get Julian Assange free. So,
0: mm-hmm. Yeah,
1: that's a long fight, but you're certainly one of the most important figures in that fight for justice. Thank you, Francesca.
0: Thank you. Thank you so much, everyone. Thank you, Chris.
1: And I want to thank Thomas and Max, who produced the show. You can find me at chrishedges.substack.com.
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3: A nationwide lawsuit against Meta and other social media companies now includes the city of Boston. Local leaders echo claims the platforms target young people in ways that harm their mental health. The action was taken on behalf of Boston Public Schools and joins complaints filed by more than 1,500 school districts across the U.S. Dr. Stuart Ablon is a child psychologist and director of Think Kids at Massachusetts General Hospital. He says any

0: anything that can be done to better regulate social media use benefits us all.
1: It's largely fallen in the hands of parents, teachers, other adults around these kids to try to protect them as best they can, which is an uphill battle.
0: The lawsuit claims addictive design features within social media platforms have created a youth mental health crisis that constitutes a public nuisance. Meta says it's worked with parents and educators on built-in protections that limit the content teens can see, and it labels mounting legal challenges as a threat to free speech. Boston educators say they've seen a significant increase in student mental health needs tied directly to social media use over the past decade. For example, the Boston Public Health Commission says 44% of the city's public high school students reported persistent sadness in 2021. That compares to just 27% in 2015. Ablon says kids want to find solutions and ways to reduce social media's harm on their well-being. He says we just need to listen.
1: They share our concerns, and there's an opportunity to work with them, not to try to make them get off social media, not to just let them use it, but to work with them to use it in a responsible way that doesn't harm their mental health.
0: Earlier this year, a California jury ordered Meta and search giant Google to pay a young woman some $3 million after she claimed her depression and anxiety were caused by social media, which she began using as a child. It was the first verdict to hold social media companies accountable for developing platforms that harm the brains of children and teens. I'm Catherine Carley for Commonwealth News Service. Legislation designed to help lift Massachusetts families out of poverty is advancing on Beacon Hill. The ASAP Act combines more than a dozen bills designed to help those struggling in one of the most expensive states in the nation. State Representative Marjorie Decker, the bill's sponsor, says it would increase cash benefits, expand tax credits for low-income workers, and help families build generational wealth.
2: Investing in families' needs now is long-term savings. And there's enough data to show that.
0: Numerous studies show that expanded tax credits and stimulus payments helped cut childhood poverty in half during the COVID-19 pandemic, yet Congress allowed those credits to expire. Decker says federal funding cuts now threaten hundreds of thousands of residents' access to health care and food assistance, and that the state needs to act. The bill is currently with the Joint Committee on Children, Families, and Persons with Disabilities. The bill stems from recommendations made by the state's Special Legislative Commission to Study Poverty, which held a series of public meetings statewide and created a roadmap to greatly reduce poverty by 2035. Decker says she's heard from parents who used cash payments to pay rent, buy food, or medicine. She says when families have enough cash to stabilize their lives, they ultimately need less government support.
2: So it might be counterintuitive to someone to say, well, why are we giving somebody more money? Because we need people to not constantly have to chase the ability to barely survive.
0: Roughly 70,000 Massachusetts children live in what's considered deep poverty, or 50% below the federal poverty level. Decker says the creation of a statewide baby bonds program, which would give eligible children a state-backed trust fund to use for higher education or to start a business once they turn 18, could help. The bill would also improve access to mental health services, better support young adults aging out of foster care, and improve translation services at public agencies. I'm Catherine Carley for Commonwealth News Service at publicnewsservice.org. Massachusetts lawmakers are finalizing a bill to improve financial transparency around the growing number of statewide ballot campaigns. The state consistently raises some of the highest sums of money for these efforts, and current law allows special interest groups to spend unlimited amounts of cash without having to disclose it for an 8-month window ahead of the election. Jeff Foster, executive director of the nonpartisan group Common Cause Massachusetts, says the bill ensures voters don't have to play detective to figure out who's behind their ballot.
3: If groups, especially groups from outside of Massachusetts, are spending unlimited amounts of money, we're able to see in real time how that money's coming in and how it's being used to influence voters.
0: Foster says the bill ensures ballot campaign spending requirements match those applied to candidates running for public office, including monthly financial disclosures. House and Senate versions of the bill will now be reconciled and sent to the governor's office. The bill also creates a special commission to review the petition and signature gathering process for ballot measures. Massachusetts voters could face several questions this fall, including one to repeal the state's recreational cannabis law. The measure was approved despite allegations that paid canvassers misled people about what exactly they were signing. Foster says voters are rightly concerned about political spending and its growing influence on our state and federal elections.
3: It's more important than ever that where we can make strides of progress to ensure that there's stronger transparency while we do the bigger work that might be necessary at the federal level.
0: Foster says that work has only gotten harder since the Supreme Court's 2010 Citizens United decision, which found restrictions on political spending by corporations to be a violation of free speech. Last month, the justices struck down a 40-year-old federal law that limited how much political parties can spend in coordination with their chosen candidates. I'm Catherine Carley for Commonwealth News Service. 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

Good afternoon, and my name is Charlie Sadaka. This is indeed WZBC Newton on 90.3 FM. If you'd like to give us a call, I'll give you the number in just a moment. My name is Charlie. I'm here for my sins between the hours of 1 and 4 p.m. at the moment. Who knows? That could change at any moment, right?

Arab Strap is the name of the band. They're from Scotland, as you might tell by the accents, and that's U. Before that, we heard from, which is new, by the way, U. Before that, we heard from Echo Boy and Telstar Recovery from the album Unconditionally Guaranteed. And before that, The Pretty Reckless on WZBC, a track called Dragonfire, starting us off this afternoon. Good afternoon. My name is Charlie Sadaka. And good to have you along. Good to be here. Let's move on, shall we? Let's move on swiftly before things get out of control once again.

Well, they're relatively new to me. From the album Holy Diamond Blue, that's the title track, Holy Diamond Blue. The band are called Kamikaze Prom Night. Before that, Arab Strap and You, You, You. If you'd like to give us a call, 617-552-4686 would, in theory, and indeed in practice, be the number, 617-552-4686. 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

On Partisan Records, that's a band called Just Mustard, and We Were Just Here is the name of the album. That track was called Endless Deathless. Before that, the Mekons, of course, from their album Horror, which was out also from last year. That's a track called War Economy. You're listening to WZBC. Moving on swiftly with a track from... Thank you, guys. Moving on swiftly with a track from a band called Girl with a Hawk, or an artist called Girl with a Hawk, I guess we should say. Wasn't it just yesterday on ZBC?

There you go, from the album Regenesis. It's a band called Girl with a Hawk, who I haven't heard anything from for a very long time, but that's new. And the album, as I said, Regenesis, and the track was Wasn't It Just Yesterday. Moving on swiftly. Thank you.

If you'd like to give us a call, 617-55, thank you, 617-552-4686. Thanks to Marie, who called in. I'll be getting to your request a bit later on. We heard music there from Adult DVD. They have, I'm not sure if there's an album out, but certainly they've got some new music out, including that track, Cowboy, on aisle 3 on Fat Possum Records. Before that, The Relatives and The Collector, and The Human Motives, Slot in the Dark, Canadian and Australian rock, respectively, or irrespectively, probably. Moving on swiftly on WZBC with something from when I was just a boy, 1968.

I know there's World Cup stuff still going on. No games yesterday, I don't think, as best I recall. Yesterday's kind of a bit fuzzy. Today has been a strange day for me, but I can't get into that at the moment. Maybe sometime in the future. But I know there is World Cup soccer today, and I believe it's the mighty England, or mighty with a small M, playing against Norway, I think. Anyway, but I can't see that. It's a long story. I'll have to see it when I get home. Because I'm a very busy chap on a Saturday now. Very busy chap indeed. Anyway, we heard from Fluff, P-H-L-U-P-H, and Dr. Mind from 1968, followed there closely, perhaps too closely, by The Loft and Happenstance from the album Badges. You're listening to WCBC. Maria, thank you for calling. Are you the same Maria who called earlier on? I get confused. How many Marias could there possibly be? I'm not sure. I'll get your request in a while. In the meantime, music from Pond, from their album. What's the album called? Terrestrials, came out last month. This is Two Hands on WCBC.

Thank you, boys. Music there from Pond. From their album Terrestrials. I don't think we need any more of that. Thank you. From the album Terrestrials, that was Two Hands, which came out, fairly recently, I think. It seems recently to me. Anyway, before that, The Loft and a track called Happenstance. And we move on swiftly with Public House. Self-indulgent, self-improvement.

Thank you, Goldfinger. His name, the artist, the album's Nine Lives, and the track was Chasing Amy. Before that, Public House, which we call a pub in England, so you could have just called yourself pub. Self-indulgent, self-improvement. It's a good video with this guy. And did you see the thing with the guy? And before that, Pond and Two Hands. 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Who else would play you this kind of stuff? Exactly. Mostly new, well, not mostly new music, but we're doing about half and half at the moment. Thank you. We're doing about half and half new music at the moment, because there's so much old stuff that I want to play you as well, frankly. What can I tell you?

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WZBC Newton, that is. It's 2 p.m. New there on the Fuzz Club label, and that's a band called Makuina, M-A-Q-U-I-N-A. And the track is called Pressure Stroke Pleasure. I'm not sure if that's on an album or if it's just a single release. Kim and Steve gave me a call. Thanks for calling in to both of you. I'll get to your requests if I possibly can. If not in this show, then next week. 617-552-4686 if you'd like to give us a call. 617-552-4686. Or you can come onto that website thing and send me a message.

And I just see that my old friend Barry Hart is in. Hi, Barry. Good to see you, mate. And thank you for your comments as ever. So positive. Such a positive guy. I have not had a good day yet, actually, Barry. So, for reasons which I can't go into at the moment. But thank you anyway. And yeah, as I said, please come onto the website, the remorse codes. You can make your comments there. And within reason, obviously. I mean, reason. What reason? I'm not entirely sure. But...

They know how to enjoy themselves, to be sure, to be sure. The Tropical Skinbirds and Venus in Fury, which came out on Wharfcat years and years and years ago, 2017 or thereabouts, a 7-inch single, and it's a kind of an EP, and the second track there was called Cut It Off, which I also liked. The Tropical Skinbirds with birds spelt with a Y for some reason. Anyway, before that, Makina. And did I just miss a phone call then? I believe I did. That's what can happen if you're not paying attention. So pay attention, okay? Moving on swiftly with the Mouth Ulcers on WZBC and Silent Pictures.

Well, that came out yesterday. Apologies for not getting that to you until today. I'm joking, of course. The mouth ulcers, that's easy for you to say. I've got no teeth. The mouth ulcers. There you go. And a track called Silent Pictures. Before that, two tracks from Tropical Skin Birds, which I've spelt wrongly. I see on my, not on the playlist, obviously, but on my computer. Enough of this nonsense. What was I going to say? Yeah, there is footy on, and there is an England game today, and I'm from England. Sorry to see that the US have gone out. It was turning into a perfect World Cup for me, with both my home countries, as I regard them, England and the USA, doing quite nicely, thank you. But now the USA have gone out. But there you go. Such is life. It's a tough competition. And so it should be, but England are still in there, and now we're playing Norway today. And on that note, Throw Down Bones.

Is that the time already? For goodness sake, I was just pottering about. I don't know what I was doing, really. I was thinking about England still being in the World Cup and whether or not that was a good thing or not. Well, I mean, it's a good thing that they're still involved, I suppose, but they're going to play Norway today, and the less said about that, probably, at this stage, the better. You're listening to WZBC, it's live radio, so, someone called in a bit earlier, and I'm ashamed to say, was it Ollie or Osman or something? It was a gentleman whose name began with O. I mean, how many names begin with O? How far off could I be? We'll call him Ozzy or Ollie or something. He asked for the Haunted Youth. So here you go.

I warned you, didn't I, that I might well play some more from that that band. The album is called Holy Diamond Blue, and that particular track was called Nimbus Charge. Golden Chariot Nimbus Charge, depending on where you read it, or just Nimbus Charge, maybe. The band are called Kamikaze Prom Night. The second track for them. Before that, Feeble Little Horse and Haunted Youth were in there somewhere as well. You're listening to WZBC. Carl, I hope that satisfied your, for the time being, your kamikaze instincts, if indeed that is the right term to use. Let's move on swiftly, shall we? Let's move on swiftly. This from Thomas Dolbaum and a track called Pulverize on the Z.

Well, I've had a particularly tough day for reasons I can't go into, but I was cheered up fantastically coming to the station today to hear from a couple of old friends on the radio, one of whom just called me. And God bless you guys. God bless you. This gentleman is an Arsenal fan, and I've just congratulated him on... it's the first time I've spoken to him since the end of last season. And Arsenal were by far and away the best team last season in the Premiership and the rightful winners. And I was so glad that they won. Anyway, moving on. And it was also great to get in contact with Barry Hart, who's a regular listener to the show. Always great to see him there. Thank you, Barry. God bless you guys. It's been a tough day, but I appreciate you being there. Before the Bizarros, we heard Panda Bear and Sonic Boom. And the track is called Never Giving In. I don't think that's actually released as yet. I don't know if I should be playing that. Anyway, it's a bit late now. And Thomas Dolbaum before that and Pulverize. 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Live radio, folks. Live radio. If you'd like to hear anything, 617-552-4686. Someone called in for the taxpayers earlier on, who I played you before, but I'll play them again because I've got an excuse, because it's a request. 617-552-4686. This is Circle Protector.

band were called Go Sailor, and where are they from? They're from around here, were they? No, from California, from Berkeley, California, but from an EP, the Long Distance EP, a 7-inch single from way back from 1995, when I was only young. And before that, The Taxpayers, which is requested from the album Circle Breaker. 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My name is Charlie. Sorry about the scratches on that 7-inch EP. But that's what you get if you play vinyl. And, you know, we like to do that here. Moving on swiftly.

Los Hurricanes, and from a compilation called 60s Spanish Beat Nuggets, Algo Salvage is the name of the album, and the track was called Aún, Aún, which is what they say most of the time, so I suppose that makes sense. Aún. Music from Sincere Engineer on ZBC, Twist My Tongue.

Probable Clause is the name of the album, however unlikely that might seem. And Twist My Tongue was the track from Sincere Engineer. Before that, Los Hurricanes, and On from Algo Salvage. Listening to The Z, the ZBC, and it's just coming up to 3 o'clock. We are WZBC Newton. My name is Charlie. I'm here for another hour in this stint, and I have another stint later on, but we've all done stints we regret. Moving on swiftly, as I said, this is WZBC Newton on 90.3 FM. If you'd like to give us a call, 617-552-4686. Calls have been a bit sporadic this afternoon, but you're always welcome. You know, you can call in. Well, moving on swiftly with a band called Spooky Eyes, Where the Sun Stands Still.

Don't forget, we've got the folk show coming up at 4 o'clock. And, lots of good stuff, as always, right here on WZBC. So don't go anywhere else. You can watch the footy. You can listen to us as well. And hear music like this.

Goodness, how good is that, huh? The Magic Mushroom Band. And You Can Be My LSD. I'm a good mind to play some more stuff from that album a bit later on. It comes from a compilation, Losing Touch With My Mind, Psychedelia in Britain, 1986 to 1990. Stan Ridgway, of course, before that, and Camouflage. Stan Ridgway from, what was he the lead singer of? Wall of Voodoo, I do believe. Moving on swiftly, as I had to let some people into the studio, and it's all go here, you know. It's all go, and never a dull moment, you know?

They're locals, I understand, from Austin, Brighton, right here in Boston. Galaxy Cake is the name of the band, and second track from them, Sand Reckoner, on WZBC. My name is Charlie, and moving on swiftly with another band I played you earlier on. This is Goldfinger, Last One Standing.

certainly the best known track by a long way, the band are called Translator. Everywhere That I'm Not. Before that, new from, or relatively new from the album Bit Not, Feeble Little Horse, and a track called Poison. Less than 2 minutes, keep you on your toes, these tracks. Greenbury Woods, before that, from the album It's All Good Sugar. It's All Good Sugar. And Waiting Round for Something to Go Wrong. And Goldfinger, the second from them, from the album Nine Lives, Last One Standing. I think that's pretty much brought you up to date. Hopefully you've been paying attention. If not, you're probably watching the football or something like that. Something which, at the moment, of course, I can't do and daren't do because England are playing later and I don't want to know anything about it.

They're called Grocery Bag. I'm sure you know the band, Grocery Bag. And stop calling me out. Dylan, Logan, Isabella and James, known as Jimmy on WZBC. Well, he's known as Jimmy everywhere, not just on WZBC. Paul Weller before that from the album Sonic Kicks. I don't know if that was on the original album, but it's certainly on the deluxe. A track called Green and Translator before that, Everywhere That I'm Not. Okay, and now for something, as they say, completely different.

couple of oriental rare grooves for you there. Full details on the website, on the playlist. I'm not good at pronunciation, you know? You know what I'm saying?

time for a couple more tunes before I go. Coming up to 10 before 4, I'm out of here at 4 o'clock for the folk guys, the folk gentlemen, the folk ensemble, les folk enfants terribles. Lots of great music right here on WZBC as always. So keep it here.

0: right, and that would be fading out rather rapidly. Charlie Sadaka's final cut, Elder through Zero. And you are now shifting over to a completely different experience. 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This is Zeke Duckworthy. My co-host is...
1: I'm Andy Regovin, and it's nice to see you this afternoon, Zeke.
0: Yes, definitely. And it's a beautiful day here up on the Heights. I will say hello to everybody listening all around the world. I know some people in England are probably not going to get this one live because they're glued to the upcoming event, the big football game. And I will say more hellos in a minute, but for right now, let's hit Lightnin' Hopkins.

0: live from the green room at Newport. That's Skip James, Devil Got My Woman. Before that, we had Lightnin' Hopkins, It's a Sin to Be Rich, It's a Downright Shame to Be Poor.
1: Well, this show is folk roots and branches, and that's certainly some roots of folk with those two performances. But now we're going to get to some branches. I encountered recently a very talented new artist. This is a singer-songwriter named Clara Bell, and she's got a really interesting backstory that we'll hear more about later. But I'm so enthused about this great singer-songwriter that we're going to go with two of her songs to introduce her to you. The first one is from her 2026 EP called War Dog, where her songs deal with themes like war and anger, guilt and forgiveness.
0: Dogs?
1: Not dogs, but God.
0: Okay. All right, okay.
1: Disappointment, mercy. There may be some about dogs in there, but I think the war dog is not so literal, Zeke. But we'll let Clara Bell speak for herself with The Children's Crusade, followed by another 2026 cut called Who Can Love You Now? This is Clara Bell.

0: So that was Clara Bell and a couple of cuts from her 2026 album. It's actually two different albums. And we can hear a little bit more about that from her directly. She's going to be our in-studio guest here at WZBC in Newton on July 25th. So that's 2 weeks from today. Clara Bell is going to join us. If we're lucky, we'll get some music, maybe some live performance in the studio. Maybe we'll listen to some of the recordings along with her in the studio. And she'll give us her backstory. She was born in Managua, Nicaragua, and spends a lot of time up here. And so we're really looking forward to that.
1: Well, that's very exciting. We always like having live guests. This will just be our second live guest of this iteration of Folk Roots and Branches. And I, for one, will be all ears, as they say, with headphones on. You are listening to Folk Roots and Branches. I am Zeke Duckworthy. My partner is Andy Rugovan. And I'm going to say hello to a bunch of people out in California, a few people who used to be in California who are now here, a bunch of people in Nashville, a bunch of people in Amsterdam. Someone in Chester, England, who's not going to catch this live, he'll get this on repeat because, as I said before, he's planning on watching that football game, as they call it over there, the footy. My old college roommate, sort of near Folsom in California. Let's see, who else? Down in Florida, a bunch of people up in Michigan. And since I sort of got very positively Skip James'd before on that last set, I'm going to do another kind of mini set here. This is Skip James' Catfish Blues, and then I'll follow that with another Catfish song.

0: the inimitable Townes Van Zandt live at Kerrville with his song, The Catfish Song. And before that, we had Catfish Blues by Skip James, who is also someone you cannot imitate. It just can't be done.
1: And we know you all got your seatbelts on, so nobody suffers whiplash in this program as we go from songs from the 60s, 70s, and 80s to songs of 2026. And we're going to continue now with some branches of folk, broadly speaking. Here's a cut from one of the two albums released in 2026 by Stroker, a two-album set he did with Dan Fox at Wondersmith Studios in Acton, and this is from the album Dance Party. This one is called Escorpión.

0: 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Before that, we heard Escorpión from Stroker.
1: All right, we're going to hear a couple of songs here from people that I vaguely know from the Red Dirt Oklahoma, Texas circuit. This first one, I'm going to play two by Owen Temple, who's somebody you'd have to be into pretty deep tracks up here, but down in Texas, he's a known quantity. This one's a couple months old, and the one I play after this is, I think, 9 days old. So here's Owen Temple, Ain't We Lucky?

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Each

0: Adam Carroll, who I had the privilege of opening for some years back, a Texas guy who plays with our previous artist, Owen Temple, or plays around. You know, they're often seen, you know, disappearing into a back room together somewhere down in Texas. Before that, we had, who did we have? We had More Problems, and before that we had Ain't We Lucky by Owen Temple.
1: So we're going to move on now and cruise towards the 5 o'clock hour with some new music, also some songs of hope and encouragement. And in this set we're going to hear something from Jill Matunden, and we're going to hear something out of Fox Run Studios from Neil Eckstein. This is Jill Matunden, Hold On.

0: Well, that was Neil Eckstein, and Neil is, besides being a solo artist, he's part of the Fox Run 5, and he's also a very prominent photographer, and he's an excellent producer of music as well. So that was great to hear from Neil. Before that, we heard Hold On by Jill Matundin.
1: All right. Now, during the, see, you listeners, since there's no television camera in this studio, don't know what we get up to while we're playing, while we're spinning some discs, as they used to say when they still had discs to spin. We were talking about folk, comma, roots and branches. Now, was that a folk song?
0: Well, some people,
1: or is it a branch?
0: Some people's definition of a folk song is, if anyone alive wrote it, it ain't a folk song, because it isn't something that's been passed through generations.
1: Well, what about
0: and
1: ghost iterated folk?
0: Well, that's not my definition. Okay. I started that by some people. Others believe that if it's got a message and it's personal and it's intended to be picked up and listened to, and it's got an acoustic guitar in it, then it's folk music.
1: Well, here's a song.

song from somebody named Camille Harp, who's out of the same geographic reach that Owen Temple and Adam Carroll and Hayes Carl and those Texas types are. And I would say this is it's kind of a country. Basically, it's a drunk girl in a bar song called Chances Are High Because My Standards Are Low.

0: Goodbye, Camille Harp out of Texas. And that will just about wrap this session up for Folk Roots and Branches. Thank you.
1: So we will see you next week, or at least one of us will see you next week. And in 2 weeks, we're going to invite Clara Bell into the studio, so you don't want to miss that one. That will be on July 25th.
0: Thank you all for listening, and keep it locked on the Z.
2: 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This is Red Skies, and I'm going to start you off with You Are Light by Pavement.

that you just listened to was I'm So Wasted by Rocky Road. Before that, you listened to Tree Among Shrubs, and that was by Men I Trust. My freshman year, Men I Trust actually was the Stoke Set performance, which is one of the concerts BC puts on, and they were one of my favorites. It was a very, very cute vibe on the lawn. Before that, you heard Energizer by Girl Sweet Voiced. This is her newest single. I've been loving her recently. It's a cute little play on Energizer Bunny, I believe. She actually has an album coming out on July 24th, I believe, called Love Sweet. So I'm excited to listen to that when that comes out. Before that, it was Think I Pass by Bronco. Then it was Summer Windows by Slaughter Beach Dog, which is one of my favorites by them. I think it's such a lovely song. And then before that, you listened to Quarry by Wednesday. This is off of their album Rat Saw God from 2023, which is a great album. And then before that, you heard Everything Disappears When You Come Around, and this is by Of Montreal, which is kind of fitting because I am in Canada right now as I record this. Not Montreal, but Vancouver. Regardless, pretty fun stuff. And next up is going to be Right Back to It by Waxahachie and MJ Lenderman. So please do enjoy that.

2001, a song I really like and an album I really like. Before that, you heard You Know I'm Down by Frog. This is one of my favorites off of their old album. They just released a newer one, but this is off of Count Bateman. Northeastern actually had them perform at their like prom concert event last semester, and that was really fun. Before that, you heard Younger and Dumber, and that was by Indigo De Souza, off of the album All of This Will End from 2023. I also want to say all of her album art is so cool. Like, she has such a specific like art style for all of them, which I really, really like. Before that was I Figured You Out by Mary Lou Lord, and then was Dear Mexico, Thank You for Joyce by Twain, which is I'd say a Red Skies classic. And of course you are listening to WCBC Newton 90.3 FM. This is the end of the first hour of Red Skies, and we will be back for hour two, but I'm going to end off this hour with Chimera by Wilco. That is, of course, off of Yankee Hotel Foxtrot. Enjoy.

Hello. The song that you just listened to was called Stray, which is one of my absolute favorites, and that is off of the 2017 EP A Carnival of Fears. And the album cover of that is The Yellow House by Mango, which is pretty cool, because if I didn't say, the song Stray is by Yellow House. Before that, you heard Turnaround by 54 Ultra, which was released this year in early April. Before that, New Media by Slowpop off of their 2019 EP Big Day. As you know, Slowpop is a favorite of mine. If you listen to Redskins, because I play quite a lot. Before that was I Could by Fine, and next up is Untitled Less Than Three. Please do enjoy.

That was Where's Your Love Now by This Is Lorelei off of the 2024 album Box for Buddy, Box for Star. Before that, you heard Fool by Adrian Lenker, and this is off of her 2024 album Bright Future. I just love her. I think she is so talented. Before that, you heard In Review by Way Dynamic off of Massive Shoe. Then was I'll See You in My Mind by Greg Freeman and Manning Fireworks by MJ Lenderman, which is the title track off of his most recent album, Manning Fireworks. And next up, you are going to listen to Smoke Jumper by Dominique Way.

The song that you just listened to was called So Twisted Fate by Frog off of the album Grog. Wow, so creative. Before that, you heard Wings by Betty off of the EP String, which was just released at the beginning of May. Before that, you heard Reichenbach Falls, and that was by Racing Mount Pleasant off of the 2022 album Grip Your Fist, I'm Heaven Bound. And before that was So Mean by Greg Mendez off of the new album Beautyland, released May 29th. And you're gonna listen to Taking Your Place by Fat Evil Children.

0: This is the Caribbean Forum coming your way. We're going to be with you until 10 p.m. Yes, we're going to feature sense making in science. 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
1: Unfortunately, Yvonne is not with us tonight. And I'm sitting in again, Charlie Sadaka, between the hours of 7 and 10 o'clock tonight, live. If there's anything you'd like to hear that fits in with kind of the genre of the programme, give me a call, 617-552-4686. We are live right here in the studio, and yeah, be good to hear from you. 617-552-4686.

Good evening. As I said, my name is Charlie, subbing for Yvonne Lamour for the next couple of weeks, as he's out doing some important work, as he does nearly every year, I think every year, over in his native Haiti. Music there from Nigeria, as indeed the next track is. That was Kunmi and Loje, and this is Poco Lee and Sei Vibes. Vibes, I think she pronounces it, with a track called Opera Mini. If you'd like to give us a call, 617-552-4686. Any recommendations you've got for music that will fit in with the vibe of the show would be terrific. 617-552-4686.

Thank you.

Goodness, we've got some interesting characters, as always, in the chat room. If you go onto the website, you can see, you can make your own comments alongside what other people are doing. And we have Barry Hart in. Good afternoon. Good evening, in fact. It's evening now, Barry. Kevin Gross, welcome. Welcome back, he says. Welcome back to you, sir. I've never really been away. I've kind of been... And Rick listens, of course. Rick listens to every show of every DJ, which is a bit interesting. I don't know how he manages that. I don't know how he manages his day. But it's none of my business. Anyway, great to have you along. Laura Palmer, interesting characters. Oh, like me. Exactly, Laura. Exactly. And I think we saw you for the first time last week. I can probably look that up in my database of thing. I've got a database here. It's in my file of things I shouldn't be writing down. But we'll get to that later. I'm kind of struggling this week because it's not been a great day for me, frankly. I've had some very personal, very difficult issues to deal with. So bear with me. I'll just try and do what I always do, which is ignore everything else and play some music. Who knows?

There you go. You get extra brownie points if you know who that is. Although they are apparently quite popular and quite well known here by everyone except me. Molchat Doma is the name of the band. They're originally from Belarus and they now live in Los Angeles. Well, you would, wouldn't you? And the track there from there. Don't get me trying to pronounce the Belarusian titles. Let's not even go there. So, but I was in the record store, as you do, the other night, and there was a young lady in there. To say she was enthusing obsessively about them would be a gross understatement. Apparently they played in Boston somewhere around here just recently, and I missed them, so which is the kind of life I lead, really. But as I say, it's not been a great week. It's certainly not been a great day for me, and whilst I don't wish to labour the point, sometimes there are more important things in life. But anyway, Molchat Doma. Before that, Antoine Dubé. He's Nigerian, and before that, Gorky's Zykotic Minky from the album Barafundal and Cursed, Coined and Crucified, and Jerry Jensen before that from a Singing Sufi Women CD. I apologise for the quality on that. It looks like I'm not going to be able to play any more tracks from that. The quality was somewhat less than I'd hoped for, let's put it that way. And you know I like to mix the music up, right?

Good evening if you're just tuning in, or good evening if you've been listening from the start, or good evening if you're not actually tuning in as yet. My name is Charlie Sadaka. Ouch! Did you hear that? Ouch! It's live radio, quarter to eight on a Saturday evening. And my name is Charlie. I'm sitting in. If you're expecting to hear the mighty Yvonne L'Amour, Yvonne is currently away doing some important work, and I'm trying to not fill his shoes in any way, shape or form, but just play some different music than I'd normally play during this time where we would ordinarily have Yvonne. We heard from Honeyboy Martin and the Voices, Dreader Than Dread. Before that, Lauren Aitken and the Caribs, Boogie In My Bones. Do you remember that? And both on Trojan, I think. I'm pretty sure. And Desmond Dekker. No, I can't say that about him. I was going to say, and that well-known tax evader, Desmond Dekker. I think that was a rumour that he was a tax evader. Mother Young Gal from Desmond Dekker. And the Aces. I thought it's about time we played something different from Desmond Dekker rather than the Israelites. You know what I'm saying? Blanche Bailey was before that, and Célibataire. You're listening to WZBC on a Saturday night with me. I'm here until 10 o'clock, you lucky people. And on that note, before I say anything else, let's move on with something back in the slightly rock mould. Reminds me a lot of The Cure, this track, actually. Let me know what you think.

0: It's the Z with Cinerama and 146 Degrees, which I think is a dreadful title. I thought there was a Cure vibe going on there, definitely. And Laura Palmer agrees with me. So there you go. You only need one person in the world to agree with you, and that justifies nearly anything you can do, ladies and gentlemen. Actually, that's not the way to live your life, to think that. But anyway, you know, use your own judgment. That's what I say.
1: When I was broke, yo, nobody want that to do so. All the guys, they tell me no, because I no get motor.

Music from Lion Hill, or Leon Hill, and Cesar Elizio, and Vera Reca. Have fun with pronunciation. I always do. Vera Reca Sisa, I'm going with, from Madagascar. And before that, Davido, Jazz World, and GLCJ from Nigeria. I Know Who I Be. You're listening to WZBC with Charlie Sadaka, just trying to play something different than he normally plays. And yeah, sometimes it works, sometimes it doesn't. One never knows, folks, one never knows.

Sergio Mendes and Oba Lada, kind of bossa nova track going on there. You're listening to WZBC with me, Charlie Sadaka. It's live radio. It's 8 o'clock now, or thereabouts, and I still don't know the result of the England soccer game today. So please, no one tell me the result. I'm hoping to see a recording of the game as soon as I get home, but I'm sure word will get to me somehow. I hope it doesn't, but I'm sure it will. Anyway. We struggle on, as they say, which everything for me seems to be a struggle. I don't know if you've noticed the theme that everything for me seems to be a struggle. But anyway, let's move on, folks.